0: Right now,
1: guess who?
2: Nobody got nothing on us.
0: 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United Streets

0: Smiling God. Yeah.
1: What's up, what's up?
0: Man, what it do, what it do, what it do? We got Lil Ponkin in the building, man. Lil Ponkin.

0: in the building, man.
1: What's up, what's up?
0: It's the United Streets of Dance and Hip Hop, baby. We glad to have you, man.
1: Thank you.
0: On the only street dance radio show in the nation. Straight up. You know what I'm saying?
1: Yeah.
0: How you doing today, man?
1: Yeah, I'm good. I'm good. I was about to train to do drinking and stuff. Thank you for the invitation. Thanks a lot.
0: For sure, man. We're glad to have you, man. So you know what we're gonna do. We're gonna dive right on into it, man. You know what I'm saying?
1: For sure.
0: Funky Steve. First off, man, tell the people what's your ethnicity.
1: What's your question?
0: Your ethnicity.
1: Oh, I'm white.
0: Okay, for sure. Roger that. Now, what do you say?
1: Yeah. So I started joking like almost 4 years ago. Okay. I started joking, in my room.
0: What do you say, though?
1: Where
0: do you live?
1: Oh, France, Paris.
0: Roger that. Okay, drinking all the way in France.
1: For sure. Yeah, I'm the only one, though. I'm the only one here.
0: Okay, that's wild, man. That's wild. You know what I'm saying?
1: That's what's up.
0: Hey, do you know what street dance is and why street dance was created?
1: Street dance, joking?
0: Street dance, period. Do you know what street dance is?
1: Oh, yeah, for sure. Yeah.
0: Okay. Do you know why it was created?
1: Nah, not really.
0: Okay. You know, well, street dance, man, is one of the things that was created by the African American, the Black American.
1: The you talk about like the hip hop history?
0: Yeah. Well, street dance and hip hop, you know, they run parallel, but hip hop is interchangeable. Mm-hmm. You know, a lot of people believe. Well, first, let me ask you this: do you know the four elements of hip hop?
1: Yeah, the five, right? Beatboxing, graffiti, DJing, rap, MCing, and dance.
0: Roger that. Now, some people believe that, you know, breakdancing is the only form of street dance involving.
1: Oh, for sure, no.
0: Right.
1: No.
0: So I basically was saying that for street dance, for hip hop, the dance part of hip hop, the elements, is interchangeable.
1: Mm-hmm, for sure.
0: Now you know that it comes from a state of poverty,
1: an expression
0: of freedom. You know what I'm saying? Being confined to restrictions and street dance being a sense of expression of freedom for that culture.
1: Yeah.
0: For sure. Okay.
1: Yeah.
0: Well, check this out. Does your ethnicity have a street dance?
1: In France, we got ballet.
0: Ballet?
1: Yeah, ballet. We got ballet here.
0: In France, ballet is a street dance.
1: No, not a street dance. You need to practice it in a studio. It's not really a style that you practice like outside, like hip hop.
0: Okay.
1: Yeah.
0: Okay.
1: But so it's not a street dance. It's a dance style, but not a street dance.
0: Okay. Yeah. So y'all don't have a street dance style, but France likes ballet, the dance.
1: Oh no, my bad. We get a style called the jazz rock. It's a footwork. It's a style based on the footwork, and it's a style that you practice on the funk music. So
0: okay.
1: We got jazz rock. It was born in the 80s, during the 80s, and we got electro. It's another style born in the 2000s, if I'm not wrong. It's a street dance as well, and it was added to the hip hop movement.
0: Okay, it's called jazz rock.
1: Yeah, jazz rock. Yeah, it's the first style, and we got another style called electro. It's a style that is practiced on electro music. You know, all those type of raves and stuff that you get. Yeah,
0: okay.
1: All those type of musics, and it was born in 2000, and it's a French style, and it's a street dance. It's a street dance. So yeah.
0: Okay. Okay. Yeah. Absolutely.
1: Yeah. Yeah, so we got those two styles in France.
0: Now, so my question is, are African-Americans, blacks, allowed to do those dances?
1: Yeah. Yeah, absolutely. Sure. It's for everybody, you know. It's not only for... electro style was born by a white community, if I'm not wrong. So as ballet, it's white people, but it's a dance. It's not about color, you know. Like, I always see, like... especially when I was in Memphis, because I've been in Memphis since September of this year, and I see a lot of persons that talk about colors, well, even when they see me dancing. But I don't understand, like, why there is a topic about it. I mean, it's dancing. It's from the soul, you know, from the heart, from the soul. Like, it's not about color, you know. Whatever you're doing, it's from the soul. It's your soul that need to do this. When I get crunk, my soul need to do this. You know what I'm saying?
0: Yeah.
1: That's why I'm so crunk. You know what I'm saying? Everybody telling me that I'm super crunk, I'm super bug, because, you know what I'm saying, mystic style. What's the person?
0: Yeah.
1: Yeah, it's from the soul, you know what I'm saying? The soul speaking. You know what I'm saying? It's not like about color or whatever. There are some color and some style that were created because of some things or politics thing and stuff. Of course, the history, we don't want to change this, but you don't need to talk about the color when it comes to the heart, you know what I'm saying? Mm-hmm. So it's my opinion, you know. I respect people that got different opinion, but it's my opinion about it.
0: Well, you know, we always got to ask, that's why this is the only show in the nation talking about the greatest topics of dance, man. People be wanting to know, you know, because things like juking, you know, like you said, it'd be a common conversation. You know what I'm saying? And what most people just really be wanting to know is, as well as we have our culture open for others to participate, are we open to participate in others' culture? You see what I'm saying? So, you know, we ask these questions because we want to let people know just what you said.
1: Oh, for sure.
0: We want to let people know. It is love. It's love that we're sharing.
1: There is no taboo about it. Of course, we can talk. It's just for the people, because I see some, like, we're talking right now, but in a positive way. But there are some person that are received a lot of hate about it, about black people and I'm still receiving black people that hate that I'm dancing, and a lot of people, some people telling me, even OGs from the side telling me that it's because I'm better than them. You know what I'm saying? And they don't like the fact that a white guy is better than at their culture, you know what I'm saying? But it just work, you know, it's dancing. So if you work, you know what I'm saying? I work as I'm really a hard worker about it, you know what I'm saying? It's a part of me. Even if it's not my culture, it's a part of me. So so it's a part of me. So I'm working every day about it. Like when I, you know what I'm saying? Even when I'm in my bed, sleeping, before sleeping, I'm doing my things, you know what I'm saying? I'm always dancing, I'm always joking. It's part of me, it's a lifestyle, you know what I'm saying? So don't talk to me about color, you know what I'm saying? It's a part of me.
0: Because it comes from the heart for you.
1: You know what I'm saying? It's the heart, it's the soul, bro. It's the soul, like, for real, like, you know what I'm saying? So yeah, so people that are talking in the bad way about this, like, I don't understand, and I just ignore it, but it's so sad, and it divide everybody, divide the community. You know what I'm saying? It's better that we stick
0: together. Come together.
1: Yeah,
0: of course. Absolutely.
1: And it's the thing, like, that it divides everybody, and I understand that there is an history behind it, like because a lot of things have been stolen to the black community. I know this, like a lot of genre and a lot of styles and a lot of even other things have been stolen to the black community. So people think that when there is a white guy that doing something, it's because he want to steal it. I know this, but, like, I don't think that it's good to get this vision about it. I don't think that it's good that to get to apply this vision to everything, you know what I'm saying? Because there is not only motherfuckers, there is good people that just are interesting, like as me or as other person, a lot of other person. They just want to learn, they just passionate about it, and they just got a big passion, and they just want to learn. And yeah, bro, I've been working as hard as hell to come to Memphis to buy my ticket. I found a job just to get the money to come here, you know what I'm saying?
0: You
1: know what I'm saying? Like, if somebody that is not passionate about it, he's not going to do this. You know what I'm saying?
0: You're not going to go there, right?
1: I found a fucking job just to come, you know what I'm saying?
0: Yeah.
1: Like, to see OGs that nobody cares in France. Nobody know Romeo, Wolf, G-Style, and stuff in France. I'm the only one. I'm the first Zucker in France, you know what I'm saying?
0: Yeah.
1: So nobody going to do this. I'm the first to do this. So if I do this, it's because it's part of me. It's nothing, you know what I'm saying?
0: That brings me to my next question. How did you find out about Jigga?
1: So I even remember about the first video I saw. It's like, so it's on YouTube, obviously, because there's nobody here. So the first video I saw was Battle of Jukin Wars, Dream versus The Ocean. It was the first video I saw. It's a video from 2018. And at first I did it, so it was like almost 4 years ago, let's say. So at first I didn't really understood it. I just saw like toe moves and uncut moves, especially because Dream got a lot of those moves in this side. I didn't really understood it. Then I started to find the tutorials on YouTube, especially the series of Low Buck. He did a series of tutorials, like he did the buck jump, the skip buck jump and stuff. So I started to practice like this. Like I was in my garden, I was just trying to do moves, buck jump and stuff. I did this for like almost a year. And after a year, I started to talk with a guy named Trail V. He's a juker from Mississippi. And we started to talk. He was the first guy I talked with from. It was the first guy from United States I talked with, by the way. And so we just talked, and then after a few talks and stuff, I started to take private classes with him. And yeah, he taught me. It was the first approach of juking I got from somebody, you know, because he was the first guy I learned with. So. It was my first teacher, so I learned the basic by myself, but he taught me like some of the basics and some of the moves and some of the approaches in jukin, you know, the branches, chopping, bucking, jukin. He taught me about this and stuff. Then I started like few months after, I started the Yudig Academy, the program to get the certified certification.
0: Shout out to
1: Tariq, shout out to especially to Kento, because Kento was really my teacher, he's my big bro.
0: Okay.
1: Yeah, Kento is really my big bro. Shout out to him. So I took classes with him, so I did the courses with him, not really right. With Tariq. And then I got the certification. I was talking also
0: jukebox too.
1: Yeah. Exactly. Certified. Okay, yeah, yeah. I did the certified teacher certification.
0: Like certified teachers. You got the certified jukebox teacher certification.
1: Yeah, but I did this because I wanted to get my basics down more than the title of certified. Because to be a real teacher, it's not only like 12 classes. It's years and years of practicing, you know. So I did this more because I wanted to be sure that I got good, like strong basics before teaching here in France. You know, I didn't want to teach here in France something that I'm not sure about. So I'll be sure. I took classes with Jack Wensi as well. Shout out to Jack Wensi. I took classes with, of course, DP the Gold. I took a lot of classes. I really talk a lot with DP. Rico, DP, Rico, I started working on my own style that I call the Mystic style. It's a style I created on the horrorcore music. I don't know if you know about this type of music.
0: What kind of music?
1: Horrorcore.
0: Okay.
1: Yeah, horrorcore. So I created like a way It was based on one of the characters I created. It's called the Hell Seed. It's the pumpkin monster, because my name is the pumpkin. So I created a whole character around it. And I created a style around this character and techniques that I use. So I call it the Mystic Style. And I was really inspired by Rest in Peace, Lord Infamous and Kupsa. I was inspired by the way they rap, the triplet flow and stuff. So I incorporated in my style, and I created a way of dancing based on their rhythm and their flow, like when they do, etc. And so actually I'm more. Actually I'm more focused on this. And a few months ago I went to for the first time in Memphis, and it was like life changing.
0: Absolutely, man. I think I got a chance to see a couple of clips of when you was down here, man. You know, hey, that's what's up, man. I'm glad you came down and got a chance to see, experience the culture up close and personal. You know what I'm saying? Hey, so let me ask you this. Who was the first mainstream rap artist you heard mention Jukin in a song?
1: Oh, good question. I think it's Crunchy Black. I would say Crunchy Black, because I know he's a gangster walker. I will say Crunchy Black.
0: But do you know what song? Don't worry, I give it to you.
1: I don't remember the song. I don't remember the song, because I heard it from him, but I don't remember the song.
0: Now, the first song where Country Black mentioned Jukin, the growth of Jukin, and what's going on positive with Jukin, is Bumpin' Jukin Music.
1: Okay.
0: So that's one of those things that's going on with the culture to move the culture forward. Because before then, and even now, other mainstream artists don't mention Jukin.
1: Yeah. Yeah, a little bit Gloria. I know she... Gloria Pimp.
0: Gloria Pimp. Gloria. Yeah. Glorilla. I got
1: yeah.
0: you.
1: Yeah. I know
0: she don't mention Jukin. She don't say nothing about Jukin.
1: Yeah, she showed them some of the moves, but yeah, she doesn't really like say Jukin. She doesn't. Yeah.
0: See, so that's why that's so important, because as people who are supporting the culture of Jukin, right?
1: Mm-hmm.
0: We want to make sure everybody is getting the proper words and knowing what's going on to grow things, right?
1: Yeah.
0: Now, Jukin is a worldwide scenario. Why wouldn't somebody like Glorilla Pimp mention Jukin, and she's a known Memphis artist?
1: For sure.
0: We have to salute Crunchy Black, salute Le Chat,
1: you know
0: what I'm saying?
1: Because
0: they're doing something to help the positivity of the area grow, you know what I'm saying, in a positive way, giving the youth something to look forward to. And we hope that other artists that are popular in Memphis and the Mid-South area push Jukin forward, with it being something that has reached a place like France, man. A place, you know what I'm saying? For those that was watching yesterday, it reached India. You know what I'm saying? So we got to let the people know that we got a positive movement going forward, and we want people to grow in the positivity. You know what I'm saying? Shout out to ODG Peasy. You know what I'm saying? Straight up, man. But look, real deal. You spot on, though. Crunchy Black was the first. You know what I'm saying? Crunchy Black in the chat. You know what I'm saying?
1: Yeah.
0: Hold on one sec.
1: Yep.
0: Oh, yeah, we got people tuned in, man. People trying to get in with you on this live. We might just let them, but not right now. We might just let them, though. But let me go ahead and push forward. So, have you did any work with the National Jukin League, or intend to participate in the National Jukin League?
1: Oh, I would love to do an event, a drinking event actually. Next time I come, I will do a drinking event. But the first time I come, when I was in September, nerd couldn't organize something because he hurt his leg, and yeah, so I didn't do event. But of course, obviously, I want to do a drinking battle. Obviously,
0: For sure, for sure.
1: for
0: Do you know
1: sure,
0: what the National Drinking League is?
1: for sure, for
0: For
1: sure,
0: sure, for sure, for sure,
1: yeah,
0: for
1: for sure,
0: sure. So,
1: for sure.
0: like right now, we're looking for people to get their team together. You know what I'm saying? Grab some youth. Bring them out. Let them compete against other teams. Show them jigger moves off. You know what I'm saying?
1: Sure,
0: We
1: I
0: got some
1: saw.
0: moolah for them. We got some paper for them. You know what I'm saying? A little bit of money, yeah. We got a little something for them youngsters, man. Pushing forth the culture, man, and enjoying themselves, having a good time. You know what I'm saying? Showing the world all the moves. Person like yourself with all the moves. I know you got some folks to teach them moves, right? For sure.
1: For sure, for sure, for sure.
0: Absolutely, man. We would love to see you come down to the Americas, man, and have a team. You know what I'm saying? Since you're
1: Yeah,
0: pushing the culture.
1: actually, because there in France, the mentality is really different from America, obviously. And to be honest, it's really hard for me here to show the style. I show the style, obviously. I do battles. If you're interested, you will see on my account. I do battles. I already organized a workshop at the big schools and stuff. But people are really mind closed to the style. They're not really. To be honest, to be even further, I already OGs from there, from hip hop and stuff, already disrespected me. Because I'm a joker, you know what I'm saying? They already disrespect my style because I'm a joker. And if but even when I was in Memphis, people from the community already disrespected my style because I'm really different in my style. You know what I'm saying? Humbly, I'm not saying in a cocky way. I'm just saying that it's a fact. I'm not I don't do traditional joking. As I told you, I'm developing my own thing, my character and stuff. So I do joking, but and I'm especially a bucker, but I do it differently. I do different way, and a lot of people don't understand it. It's okay, with time they will understand. But in France, it's really hard for me to be un like. To be able to get to like that people understand me and my style and want to learn the style because here they're not really curious. They're not curious. It's like you need to go to them and to feed them. Like they're not gonna like here humbly again, but I'm really different here. I got a different mentality here. People, they wait that you come to them and teach them and stuff. They don't research, they're not curious, you know what I'm saying?
0: Right,
1: So
0: right.
1: I want to get a team and stuff, but it's really hard. I'm really alone, doing the thing by myself. It's really
0: For
1: hard
0: sure.
1: to get a team and stuff. But obviously one day I hope there will be a team and come to Memphis and battling friends versus some Memphis team. It will be beautiful, of course, for the culture.
0: Yeah.
1: It will be beautiful. Of course.
0: Absolutely, man. Keep doing your thing, man. That's one thing about it. Authenticity, man. Like you say, people are often afraid of authenticity, but one thing about it, authenticity grows a pure following. You know what I'm saying? So when you do get the following there and you're able to teach others your style from the foundational techniques that you, because you're a certified book teacher. You see what I'm saying? So once you get a chance to work on teaching the youth your style with the proper foundation, and you're able to come down here to compete, hey man, you ain't got to worry. The work is gonna speak for itself.
1: That's what,
0: Guaranteed.
1: yeah. That's what we told. That's what the real one tell me. They're telling me that you're on the right way and stuff. And about the foundation and stuff, it's something else that I want to say because people that don't understand my style think that I just like I didn't took the time to learn from the OGs. But when I was in Memphis, you know what I'm saying? I was with Romeo. I was with Wolf. I came to the hood, you know what I'm saying? I was with Romeo, you know what I'm saying? Yeah. You know what I'm saying? Romeo took me to his hood, like in North Hampton, yeah. You know what I'm saying? He, I was in his car, like we did, like, he showed me, like, the old, the club that was destroyed. He showed me everything, you know what I'm saying? Studio G, like the place, like they showed me everything, you know what I'm saying? Like I was with them. Yeah. I was with Jack Quincy. I did the session with Jack Quincy and Rico. I really took the time to learn everything. It's like, you know what I'm saying?
0: Tell them quit hating.
1: Yeah.
0: Tell them quit hating, man.
1: Yeah, they hate, bro. They hate.
0: It's okay. All good, man. It's all love. Believe it. It's all love, man. From the right people, it's always love. You know what I'm saying? Check this out. How do you feel about jigging finally having a clean genre of clean jigging music?
1: Oh, about the jigging music you're building with Agod?
0: Jigging music becoming clean as a genre overall.
1: Yeah, it's good. It's a good thing. It's a good thing. It's an evolution for the jigging music for sure. It's good that the style is evolving, for sure.
0: For sure, man. You know, like I say, jigging moving forward in positivity, you know what I'm saying? We're trying to make sure we got something good for the youth, man. So I'm glad that you support that. You know what I'm saying?
1: For sure.
0: Absolutely, man. Hey, so we got to... I ain't sent you with no bumping jigger music videos, man. I ain't sent you bump out to that crunchy black and let's say, hey, where you been and in the movement, baby?
1: Yeah, bro, because as I told you, I'm the only one. So I don't get, like, I saw a clip of on Facebook because I don't really follow other dancers. I mean, I follow them, but I don't watch what others are doing. Like, I watch nobody's in terms of dancing because I don't want to get inspired by others, like, and copy what they're doing. So I watch nobody on YouTube and stuff. But I saw on Facebook a video of I think it was Ming and Valentine and everybody and his team. But the thing is, I don't get the team.
0: I was just saying in regards to you doing your own personal freestyle. To some of the music, man. You know what I'm saying?
1: Okay.
0: We would love to have that contribution to push the clean music forward for the culture. You know what I'm saying?
1: Okay, yeah, for sure. I can shoot something, for sure. Yeah.
0: For sure, man, because you know us, the USDA, the United Streets of Dance and Hip Hop, and everybody else in street dance culture, man, because they are here, all street dance cultures. You know, we supporting each other because, like I said, street dance come out of means of poverty. You know what I'm saying? And it's a freedom of expression for us, man. And we all stand behind that. Everybody, different street dance cultures that try to help push that positivity to the youth. You know what I'm saying? Keep them with something positive, something healthy to grow in. You know what I'm saying?
1: For sure.
0: So let me ask you this, man. Also, before I even go to the next question, man, you know, like, the National Jigging League is very important because... when Country Black and LeChat released the new track, Bumpin' Jigga Music with ODG Peasy, you know, LeChat came out to the session 4 and performed it. So, you know, like when we have mainstream figures supporting Jigga culture, you know, 9 times out of 10, they're going to pop up at a National Jigga League event. You know what I'm saying? So we would love to have you involved, man, even if you get a chance to make it out here 1 year. You don't have a team. You just get a chance to come to see it. Hey, man, we'd love to have you just come out here and see it because, you know.
1: Hey, bro.
0: You know,
1: bro,
0: seeing superstars like that, you know what I'm saying, amongst the community, bro, it's a beautiful thing. You know what I'm saying?
1: But the thing is, like, I really love, and it's something I love about the community in Memphis, is that I love that those artists that are mainstream, as you said, support the dance community. Because most of the time, when, you know, the hip-hop artists become really, like, superstar and stuff, they don't even support dancers, Namset, to their clip and stuff. They don't really pay them, or they don't really, Namset, take them in consideration. And I love the fact that artists like this in Memphis really keep supporting the dance community. I really love this. It's something I really love, because in the other community, I don't really see it. I'm in other community, the pop-in community. I do other styles, so I can see it. It's really different. It's not really support about with the artists, from the artists to the dancers. So I really love this, and I would love to perform for La Chat or Crunchy Back, because the thing is, this year I had the chance to perform for Tommy Wright III and DJ Spanish Fly. When they came, because they came to France, and there was La Chat as well, and I had the chance to perform for Tommy. It was like it was crazy to, like, I can't now, for real, I can't even express the thing I had. And like, he was talking to me like this, but I was like, damn, like, when you know how legendary this guy is. And then, like, I wasn't supposed to dance for Spanish Fly, but I was behind this in the backstage, and he started to introduce Gangsta Walking, like, to explain to people there, you know, they used to do this in the club. And he said, and there is a guy in France, actually. And I was like, nah. And then he said, yeah, come here, baby. And I came on the stage, and he was like this, talking about me, like, he's my nephew and stuff. I was like, this guy is a monument for the culture. Yeah. He's the creator of what I listen nonstop every day, you know what I'm saying? And he shout me out like this on the stage, like saying, yeah, he's one of the best outside, he's showing the culture, he's alone in France. I was like, damn, like, big respect to him, like, big shout out to Spanish Fly. He's really like my uncle, for real. And this moment was the first time I felt the Memphis energy, like the MC behind, like rapping like this, and me, Gangsta Walk, on the scene, you know what I'm saying, getting up, like shitting. I was chanting, get back on the scene.
0: Yeah.
1: I felt like, you, there is the video on my account as well. I felt like I was like, you know what I'm saying, I was in the 80s. I didn't even experiment the 80s, because I wasn't born. I'm 21. But I felt like I was in the 80s.
0: You felt like he was there.
1: You know what I'm saying?
0: Felt like he was in the 80s. Hey, the job was done.
1: You know what I'm saying? Like, to the energy, like, I was like this, like a good book, like this.
0: Yeah.
1: And he was the, you know what I'm saying? Like, it was too much. Like, for real. Good bug. That's what I'm going to say. Just too much.
0: Hey, let me ask you this last question, man.
1: Yep.
0: What made you choose drinking out of all street dance cultures? Hold that thought. Before you answer, hold that thought.
1: Mm-hmm.

0: People are trying to join in your interview, man. The interview's so good. People coming to the studio trying to get in. They can't get in. You know what I'm saying? They can't get in. All right, man. Out of all street dance cultures, what made you choose Juki?
1: Oh. So before Juking, I was a glider before Juking. I was doing some gliding, but to be honest, like when I started Juking, because I didn't know that this wasn't the essence, but I started Juking because you know there was toe moves, and I felt like when I was on my toe, and I still feel it like this, but I felt like I could break the gravity laws, so. I would say I was feeling so good when I started joking with being on my toes. It was so new and crazy. So I would say because of the glide aspect at first, the glide aspect and the toe moves. I would say it because of this. Now it's different. Now it's my way of expression, you know. Now it's my way of expression. It's more than this. Like even if I still got this feeling, but now it's my way of expression. You know what I'm saying? Like getting crunk, like being crunk, getting buck. It's my way of expression. It's more than toe. That it's more than just moves right now.
0: It's a feeling. Right.
1: It's an emotion right now. It's free from the soul. I need. That's what comes naturally. Like getting back and stuff. But at first, that's what make me go to Juking, the toe move and the glide. Yeah. Yeah.
0: Stamp it. Hey, man, well, look here. We're glad to have you supporting the culture, man. I've seen on here, man, the Juking community say, man, they're going to make sure you get them songs, too. You know what I'm saying? They say they're going to make sure they send them to you, man, so you make sure you stay
1: listening. Oh, for sure. The Juking community. Yeah, I saw. I got. For sure. I'm gonna shoot something for sure.
0: Hold on. Let's see what the Juking community got to say.
1: Yeah. For sure.
2: What's up with you, G?
1: Hey.
2: Yeah, man. Hey. At the workhouse, you know. You know, yeah, man. Hey, appreciate you for supporting the culture, bro, and receiving education on behalf of it, bro. You know, all of us ain't get to get up with you last time when you was here. But, you know, we'll catch you on the flip side, man. National Juking League Session 5 coming soon, man. We're going to get you down here, man.
1: Oh, okay, let's go. But
2: yeah, we gotta get you down here, man. We gotta get you down here.
1: For sure. Yeah, Memphis is really, I want to say this because Memphis is really a beautiful city. Like, beautiful city. I really respect this, the culture, Memphis culture, because I had the chance like to be at Rico's house, so he showed me the city, him experimenting everything, like he showed me the food, like your food is incredible, like your food is your food is incredible, bro, like everything. I really love this city, and like big love to y'all in Memphis. Like really, it's a really beautiful city, beautiful culture. I really want to say
2: thank you, bro. Hey, we're gonna keep pushing the positivity for the youth. We're gonna keep bumping Juking music, man. We out, man. Gotta punch the clock.
1: Yeah.
0: For sure, man. Well, fun to see you, man. We were glad to have you on the United Streets of Dance and Hip Hop, man. We live every Thursday from 7 to 9. Man, if you can't tune in on 88.3 FM, then feel free to tune in on www.kbf.org. You can stream it live. You know what I'm saying?
1: Okay. Yeah.
0: But we're the only platform in the nation talking about street dance live at 100,000 watts for over 60,000 plus listeners on air. In the whole Mid-South area to tune in, baby. Street dance is going up. Street dance is turned all the way up right now. For the first time, we got a voice, man. So we glad to have you on here, man. And tell us your story, man.
1: For sure, for sure. Thank you, thanks a lot. And yeah, for sure. Next time I come to Memphis, we gotta do it in real, like do a real, like I mean
0: Absolutely.
1: in real, yeah, in the studio or something. For sure. Yeah, I would love it. I would love it to talk about like everything that a topic of the culture. I would love to talk about it in real. For
0: When you
1: sure.
0: come down here, do it with me. Part two.
1: For sure. Yeah. Oh,
0: When
1: part two. Yeah. Yeah. Yeah.
0: you
1: For
0: come
1: sure.
0: down here, part two. You know what I'm saying?
1: Yeah.
0: It's
1: Yeah,
0: going
1: love it.
0: down in a major way, man.
1: For sure.
0: Let's.
1: Thanks a lot for the invitation. Thanks
0: Ain't
1: a
0: no
1: lot.
0: thing, man. Until next time.
1: For sure. For sure. See you next time.
0: All right.
3: It's the L-I-L to the goddamn P. Left cheek when you shuffle on this. Right cheek when you shuffle on this. Put in reverse. Put in reverse. 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

0: Shake that booty up and down like a bum bum.
1: Booty and reverb.
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1: Booty and reverb.
0: This is shit make the booty go dumb. 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
1: Booty and reverb.
0: This is shit make

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0: 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United Streets

0: Okay, man. Well, let's hop right into it, man. For those who don't know, man, we live with Son G, man. It's Son G live right here on the United Streets of Dance and Hip Hop. Yeah. It's going down in a major way. Y'all see it's real down there where he at. Tell him where you at, Son G.
1: I'm from India, from India's city, Mumbai. And right now I'm in school, so I can dance, but yeah, I can speak over here. I can dance and I can speak, obviously. If you want to check my dance videos, go to my page and you can check my page. You can check my Facebook, YouTube, Instagram, every social media you can check, and do follow me too, okay?
0: Roger that, man. Y'all make sure y'all do that, man. Y'all make sure y'all follow Son G, man. It's going down in a major way, man. We live here on United Streets of Dance and Hip Hop, man. Well, look, he done already gave y'all a little dive into his real world, you know what I'm saying? Real world, real life. He living in the field right now, you know what I'm saying? Now, for those who not clear, can you tell the people what your ethnicity is?
1: I'm Indian, okay? I'm Indian. Indians come under Asia, okay? India comes under Asia. So you all can't, like, in every comments I see Asian Jukas, Indian Jukas. No, India comes under Asia, bro. Like, literally, you all should have done your geography well, yeah. But yes, we are also Asians at the same time. We are also Asian, but we are South Asians. That's it.
0: Okay. That's very important information. See, I ain't know that. I didn't know that. Okay. Now check this
1: out. Yes, sir.
0: Son G.
1: Yes, sir.
0: Do you know what street dance is or why street dance was created?
1: Yeah, it was created as per my information, as per my knowledge. So people from black community came through streets to spread the hip-hop culture in streets, right? Because of it was everywhere. It was even in India, like when colonizers come over here. So even in over there also. So they were not allowed to like go to the clubs and all. So they created their own thing on streets to spread the positivity, to spread to the new generation, to the hip-hop culture, the dance, the music, the culture, everything like that. Similar to that. Yes.
0: For sure. Absolutely. You're absolutely right, man. Street dance culture coming out of American culture,
1: yeah,
0: with the black community,
1: yeah,
0: and it being an expression coming from poverty, an expression of freedom. You know what I'm saying? So you're absolutely right. You spot on. You know what I'm saying? That's what I'm talking about. Somebody that know what it is that they participating in, man. That's what I'm talking about, man. Hey, check this out. Does your ethnicity have a street dance culture?
1: No, not street dance culture, but we have a dancing style that goes by Bharatanatyam,
0: okay,
1: which is like it's very old. Dance, like, as you know, Indian culture is really old, like very ancient. So from that, like, our gods used to dance that style, like Bharatanatyam, classical dance. That call a classical dance of India, Bharatanatyam and all are the parts of like the classical dance. So there is no street dance culture, but we have dancing styles which is based on for gods and all. Yes, like in Africa also, if we will go in Africa side, like South Africa or like Uganda, everywhere, there is a dance style. They have a particular dance style for their own culture. Like,
0: okay.
1: Yeah, like that also. We have over here also. If you are going to South India, we will get a different dance form. If you are going to North India, you will get a different dance form. If you are going to East India, you will get a different dance form. They have a cultural dance form. So, yeah, we got a cultural dance form, not a... Hip hop was brought in India, but obviously we don't have street dance culture, but we have a cultural dance programs like here.
0: Absolutely. That's what's up. Okay. So, how did you find out about Jukin?
1: Yeah, it's a really long story, but I will keep it short and simple.
0: Okay.
1: Shout out to Lord Heck. Lord Heck, he's a YouTuber. He makes tutorials on YouTube. And I found him on Instagram, like on social media only. So I have talked to him about the Jukin style and also he taught me like this is Jukin, this is that, this is called bug jump, this is called side bug jumps through the videos and video calls. Like we have done already like 2-3 sessions of Jukin in past, like during 2020 or 2019, like that.
0: Okay.
1: So from that guy that you shout out to him, Lord Heck. Now he's a part of Future Kings also, I think so. Future okay. Kings. Okay, so yes, shout out to Lord Heck. Then after that I founded Sino, then Zeus, then okay. Lil Buck, then OG Jacquency.
0: Gotcha.
1: Yeah, OG Jacquency is like one of my mentor, my big bro.
0: Okay.
1: Lashonte Pop, my big sis, my mentor, Udik, Tariq, Kento, and many more. Like, I have to list everyone because everyone is my mentor. Like, everyone is my big bro, my big sis, my mentor, A-God, my big bro, my mentor also at the same time. I can't name one guy. It would be illegal for me because I can't name one guy I want to name everyone who was a part of my journey, like dance journey. Everyone have seen me going from here to here. Okay, in the beginning, if you are doing anything, if you are a painter, if you are a dancer, if you are a musician, you will be here. But in upcoming days, in 1 year, you will be here. In 2 years, you will be here. In 3 years, you will be here. So that's a process. So in this process, there were many people who guided me, who supported me at the same time. So I want to give a huge shout out to community, Memphis community, to dance communities, to street dance community, everyone, I don't want to miss anyone. So I'm giving shout out to every Memphis Jukin dance community people who are dancing, who are non-dancers, still supporting me, sharing my videos, who just love to watch dance videos. For them also, I'm giving a huge shout out to them. Huge shout out to USD also.
0: Straight like that, man. That's what's up, man. You really all the way in there. I mean, all the way in there. You know what I'm saying? Straight like that. Hey, so we have a viral piece of content, right? You teaching students Jukin to bump in Jukin music, right?
1: Yes, sir. Yeah.
0: With ODG Peasy, Crunchy Black, and the tech, like you got a historical video, like a game changing video online right now, man. A very, very heavy piece of content, you know what I'm saying? Yes, like sir. Every time it's posted, it's going viral, you know what I'm saying?
1: Yes, sir. Yes, sir.
0: Hot, very hot piece of content, man.
1: Yes, like, sir.
0: One of my favorites to see, you know what I'm saying? Straight up. Yes, now, check this out.
1: It's what's up.
0: Yeah. Look, do you intend to bring a team from India to America to participate in the NJL?
1: Yeah, of course. I have talked about that to beat A-God also. Like, I'm really waiting for that time. If right now there are not many Jukin dancers in India, of course there's not much. But we are creating the community over here. Spreading the culture, spreading to the in schools, in universities, in dance studios, in different dance culture, like in different dance studios all over India. If we are going to South India, we have made a community, like a small community is there in India, but we are thinking about the big projects. So we're gonna make this small community that big, so we can come over in NJL and participate in that and win that championship. That's it.
0: We got to win that championship. That's what I'm talking about. And for those of you tuned in and don't know what the NJL is, which that's almost impossible for you not to know what the NJL is. That's the National Jukin League, right? They trying to get a team together in India to come down here to the Americas, to Memphis, to participate in the National Jukin League, right?
1: I saw one video of NJL championship. SpongeBob, Diamond Bro, SpongeBob. Yeah, I still find
0: SpongeBob.
1: That guy, still can't find. Like, I think that's 99%. That's A-God, because the moment I get like, that's A-God. I am not sure, but I think that's A-God. I don't know. I also don't know.
0: Who knows? Jukin Bob, Jukin Bob, killing the game, going viral in these streets every time. You know what I'm saying? Jukin Bob, man. Shout out to Jukin Bob.
1: Jukin Bob, man. Jukin Bob.
0: Shout out to Jukin Bob, man. That's Jukin Fudge Bob, man. Make sure y'all check out the clips from National Jukin League Decision. Yes. Oh, you know what I'm saying? It's going down. And Jukin Bob been on tour. Jukin Bob been going crazy. Hey, but son G, hey, man, I want to tell you, man, like, we really appreciate that, man. Like, that's really dope. You know, you down there being a coach, being a teacher of Jukin to the youth, spreading it to the youth, you know what I'm saying, and giving them something positive to do and look forward to participating in the future. You know what I'm saying? Like, this is really dope, man. We really appreciate you pushing the culture forward like this. You know what I'm talking about? Straight up. Now, how do you feel about Jukin finally having a genre of clean Jukin music?
1: Yes, that sounds like that when I heard the music, when I heard the music of Jukin bumping, and the current one, which is not uploaded yet. I'm waiting for that music to get uploaded by the Jukin community. I'm saying, please upload it as soon as possible, because I want to share that music with my students at the same time. I want to teach them on that song. So until then, the like we did on bumping song, we're going to do once again. We're going to make that song viral again in India and all over in Memphis and USA.
0: For sure.
1: Yeah. First of all, like, when I heard bumping, it was like, damn, this song is so crazy. Bumping. I was like, damn, I'm going to bump in that song again and again. It was like that. The new song is crazy as hell. Like, for real, like, that's crazy, like, for sure. Like, when I heard, I told to Igor, I made a small clip for the music. It was not, I haven't uploaded. I will upload it very soon. I'll remake that video. But that was just when I heard it, I want to bump on that song. Like, let's go. Like,
0: yeah.
1: It was like, I was sleeping and I was scrolling in my bed and I heard the song. I'm like, damn. I woke up, like, I got up and I wore the shoes. Like, let's do a round or two rounds, then we will see what happens. And the song was so crazy, like, for real. The song is too crazy. And
0: I mean,
1: especially one thing I loved, that the music was clean. Even if I want to play that in schools, somewhere, like, yeah, it was really clean. Depends, like, if we, yeah, for schools, for students, if you're teaching in schools. So that was a good music for them. Yeah, for students also, it's good. And if we are planning to play in our family functions, that's cool too, yeah. Because absolutely, we don't want our parents to get uncomfortable with the guns and all, like that words. Yeah, you know, because everyone wants the new generation to go forward and not to go in that hell. They want the positive to spread in the young generation and in the upcoming generation. Because what our parents have gone through, like, the gangs and all, like, they don't want our children's son or daughter should go through that phase. Like, every parent wants their children should grow. So that music was so good. Like, even if I'm listening with students, I can be sure that there is no words like that. They will think that Jukin is related to gangs and all, gangsters and all. No. It was in past. That's why the word changed from Gangsta Walk to Memphis Jukin.
0: For sure. Yeah, straight up. Hey, you tuned in, man. You tuned in. Hey, this is my last question for you, son G.
1: Yes, sir. Thanks.
0: What made you choose Jukin out of all street dance coaches?
1: This question, I was waiting for this question. Like, dang, I don't want to keep this long like the last question I did. But it will be short and simple. When I was dancing, like, I started with my jazz. I started with choreographies and all. So when I saw Jukin, when I started doing Jukin for 1 year, like 6-7 months, I was like, this is what I wanted to do, man. Effortlessly. People think it's effortless, but what we are doing, we know. it's not easy to stand on toes. It's not easy to spin. It's not easy to step around in every direction at the same time you're catching the beats. It's like that. It's a mixture of ballet and street dance, right? Everyone knows that.
0: Yeah.
1: So when I started doing it, I was like, this is what I wanted to do, man. It came late to me, but it came at the right time.
0: Straight
1: right
0: up.
1: Time, right place, right moments. That's it. Now I'm over here teaching kids the same dance styles and all.
0: For sure. For sure. Man, Sanjeev, it's been a pleasure, man, to have you.
1: Nah, it's for me also.
0: Streets of Dance and Hip Hop, man. Hey, you came on here and showed out today, man.
1: Yeah.
0: We really appreciate it, man. We really appreciate it, man.
1: I want to give a huge shout out to AGOT to make this interview possible, and USD also at the same time. Anyone go follow every Memphis dance culture, support us, support the movement, support what we are doing. We are spreading the right thing all over the world. It's not like a thing that we are doing anything negative, but we want a positivity all over there. Even in Memphis, please stop killing each other.
0: We're joking for peace.
1: Yeah, we're joking for peace. We're not joking for hate, bro.
0: Absolutely.
1: Just come. If you have any problems with anyone, just come on the dance floor and solve it out. That's it, what you want. Or you're a rapper, go to a rap battle and solve that out.
0: Right.
1: R.I.P. to Gangsta Boo, R.I.P. to Young, everyone, whoever was like everyone, man. And, shout out to everyone whoever got shot down, whoever was on drugs or something like that. Shout out to everyone who left the earth and gone to heaven.
0: Right. Straight up. Shout out to everybody and rest in peace. All the Memphis legends, man, that contributed to the culture. You know what I'm talking about?
1: Awesome.
0: Straight up. Sanjeev, yes. Man, we was glad to have you, man. We finna be on our way out of here.
1: Yes, sir. Yes, sir.
0: Peace.
2: It's the L-I-L to the goddamn P.
3: Left cheek when you shuffle on this. Right cheek when you shuffle on this.
4: Reverse.
3: Reverse.
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0: 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You can call the main office at 501-372-6119 and talk to Charles Ray. Gray Matter Radio, been doing this since October the 8th of 2018, but who's counting? I like to play music that I liked when I was a kid. There's a certain time I was in a band and traveled around the U.S. and Canada for about 3 years. There's music I listened to that entire time that just sort of brings me back to that. And I like to introduce local bands from Arkansas. I can usually hashtag it Arkansas bands. We've got, I think, 3 new releases from 3 Arkansas bands and another Arkansas band playing live soon. And one of those releases... bands playing soon, so we got all kinds. I think there's like 8 Arkansas related songs on the show, but we have all the, you know, really cool stuff. But I'll let you listen to that in just a minute. We've got to do these station identifications. 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There is about 10 on there now. But it's a volunteer radio station. The DJs are volunteer. We just need pledges to keep it going and keep it alive. It's been going on 100,000 watts of power since 1984. And I remember when it first started. And some people at KBF had a show and interviewed my band and played our music back around 92, 93 through 95. And it's time to share the music and play back and pay back. Hope everybody's having a good end to the summer. I think we hit the hottest it was ever yesterday. And I'm just glad I'm blessed to work inside a hospital that has air conditioning. So that's good news. I don't think I could hack it any other way. I can barely hack it with the AC going. So we got some stuff to play for you. It's almost 9 o'clock, and I'll be here between 9 and 11. Stay tuned. Tell a friend, text them or email them, say go to kbf.org to listen live. There's a show that I want you to listen to. You might learn some new music you like and find some interesting facts. Who knows? But okay, the new releases are going to be, the local new releases are going to be Das Gift. He has a brand new song. Listened to it 3 times already. It's beautiful. We've got a new one from Chronosapien. And a new one from Modeling. And the band Modeling, the 3 brothers, are originally from Central Arkansas. They live up in Northwest Arkansas. They've been going strong for, 4 or 5 years now, maybe more. And they have a new album they're playing tomorrow night, Whitewater Tavern. I would go online to whitewatertavern.com and get tickets, because I bet they sell out. It's going to be Venus Flight... No. It's not Venus Flytrap, it's some other planet Flytrap, which is the whole entire joke, I guess. Jupiter Flytrap is the other band, and wait, there's one more, Frail State. We've played them on the show here before. That's tomorrow night, 21 up at Whitewater Tavern. And I got some more show announcements and really cool music, so stay tuned.
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2: My name is Aaron McKelvey, and I'm very proud to be a sustaining member for KBF. I've been a member for many years now, and I love it because of all the variety of music that's on the radio and the community information that I get. And it's really part of my morning, afternoon, and in through the evening. I have several shows that I love to listen to. The Pick and Post, Thanos, I like the Fix It Guys. I listen to Nevermind the Morning Show and the Rural War Room. Their variety of music is amazing, and it's a wonderful resource for this state, and I hope you will join me to be a sustaining member.
3: This is Wade Brathke with the Daily Voice of the People News Bulletin. California, Colorado, Kentucky, and New Jersey have accused Meta, which owns Instagram and Facebook, of harming children with addictive technology like cigarettes and asking for $200 billion in damages. Trump's Defense Secretary Hegseth announced that Colombia, Guatemala, and Honduras had agreed to allow the U.S. to carry out joint military operations against criminal groups on their soil. Roughly 4% of U.S. kindergartens were given a non-medical exemption for at least one vaccine in the 25-26 school year, an 18% jump from the previous year. Texas Tech is using AI to identify and curtail left-wing and woke content, though professors say it's AI slop. Google is changing its spam filters to allow more political emails to get through after accusations of bias from Republicans. Turkey and the Kurds have agreed to a partial amnesty as both concede that armed struggle hasn't worked and that Kurds need a path for political expression in Turkey. Pennsylvania has become the latest state to restrict data center projects. Minnesota has sued Texas to extradite an ICE agent accused of assault and immigration actions in 2025 in Minneapolis. Dominican Republic's sugar producer, who received relief from Trump for labor sanctions, is the subject of a new report saying that many of the abusive conditions have not been corrected. Trump administration plans to open 45 million acres of national forest wilderness to road construction and logging, removing a quarter century of protections. State Representative Angie Nixon, a former SEIU staff member, scored a stunning upset in Florida's Democratic Senate primary, testing the strength of a Democratic Socialist in a red state. United Arab Emirates is halting

0: around the world expected to be either purely battery-operated or plug-in hybrids. Voice of the People Daily Bulletin presents People's News about action issues that demand action. This is Wade Rathke, and this bulletin is brought to you thanks to Acorn International, United Labor Unions, Local 100, Social Policy Magazine, the Affiliated Media Foundation Movement, AMFM.
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Here's The Cure, Grinding Halt, off their debut album, I think it was 79. Had a fridge, a lamp, and a Hoover vacuum on the cover.

Next up is Radio Free Europe off of the Murmur album by REM.

All right, that was James, and the song's called Laid. They were from Manchester, England, I believe. Another band from England is coming up next, right out of jolly old London. And it's called Look Inside America by Blur.

All right, I think that might be the worldwide radio debut, unless Shug Radio already played it, of Modeling's new song that was called Event Center. Those guys, they're three brothers from Central Arkansas, live in Northwest Arkansas. Lead singer, guitar player, keyboard player, and drummer with some Roland pads with a bunch of cool little... It's kind of like movie soundscape, Radiohead-ish... it's like a beautiful flower is all I can say. Modeling. They're playing tomorrow night, 21 and up, at the Whitewater Tavern. And it's probably going to sell out, so I'd go to find out. Either go to Modeling on Facebook, and you can get tickets online through them, or you can probably go to whitewatertavern.com. I would get tickets ahead of time. I think it's like 15 before and 20 day of show, or 10 before and 15. I don't know. I'm going to leave that on you. But they also are having some good friends of theirs, Jupiter Flytrap and Frail State. And I've played all three bands here on Gray Matter Radio. So now you get to see basically a Gray Matter Radio presentation of some lovely music. It is 21 and up, but Whitewater Tavern's been there almost as long as I've been alive. And it's a great place to go see music. You're right down on the floor, in and amongst the sweat and the musicians and the rock and roll and the whole vibe, you know. Tomorrow night, check them out, especially if you like that song. What do I have next? What do we miss? We went from Radio Free Europe by REM, went into Laid by James, Look Inside America by Blur, and then there was a weird, wild little song, Kangaroo by Big Star. That was off Big Star 3. That is, they were released through Stax and Ardent Records. And it was basically Alex Chilton doing Britpop sounding stuff, but it's really interesting stuff. The drummer ended up being our A&R guy, Jody Stevens, the drummer of Big Star. And I think they're more famous now than, I know they're more famous now than when they were all together, but I had the pleasure of meeting and hanging out with Alex Chilton. And he was a strange, beautiful dude. And I took Aaron Sarlo a picture with, I had one of those cameras that were disposable. I don't know if you're old enough to remember the basically paper and plastic, and you just take up the roll and then you turn in the disposable camera and then you would get your film developed and you come back and you have your photographs. Well, Techno Squiddy's Parliament opened up for these guys. Alex Chilton was just with two other guys, and they were playing blues music. It was, he always just did whatever the hell he wanted. But he was about 3 hours late for the show. It was at a club called The Cooler in the Meatpacking District area of New York. And so they made us, or asked us, we were happy to do it, play another, you know, partial set till he got there. So we got to play longer in New York than we expected. And that wasn't the only place we played that time, so... That was really cool. But, you know what? I need to stop talking. I did get a call from a guy named Winston, said I could call him Churchill. And he asked me, was I the one playing a couple of bands last Thursday? And I indeed was the guilty party. And I don't know. I think we're going to do karate in the garage later. Here's a really cool Charlatans song. It's called Weirdo. My son loves this, and he was trying to play it with the drums a while ago, as well as a Blur song. Guys who love boys, who love boys, who love girls.

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All right, don't forget Ghost Bones playing August 29th with Soft Palms featuring Kugel of the Coat Hangers in Hot Springs, 118 Arbor Street. 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

0: 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Shane loves you.
1: I do love you. And I'm going to play a brand new song off the brand new EP featuring the guy you just heard. And the song is called... What is this song called? I liked it and I should have remembered. It's called And It Just Crumbles Down. This is Chronosapien off the new EP. Go to Bandcamp. You can find it there. Follow him. They have some t-shirts for sale and this EP for sale. You can get the whole digital package for $6. So check out Bandcamp if you're looking up Chronosapien. It's C-H-R-O-N-O-S-A-P-I-E-N. And just to make it even more strange, he made the P a question mark. Here he goes, Chronosapien. Goes out to my good pal.

0: Once again, this is Little Rock's own Chrono Sapien. The song is called "And It Just Crumbles Down." You can find it on Bandcamp. Gray Matter Radio, we have one more hour, and we'll see you after these messages. 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
3: Billionaires say build more AI data centers. How stupid is that? Help me count the ways today on Hightower's Radio Lowdown. If you find that you have dug yourself into a hole, the very first thing to do is to quit digging. That old country saying has a newly urgent relevance to us today. For big tech, big finance, and big government are colluding to dig us into an unfathomable hole of artificial intelligence. All across the country, entire communities are in an uproar as they learn that thousands of massive billionaire-financed data centers are quietly being approved by their government officials, usurping farmland, local water supplies, and each area's electric grid. Why? So uber-rich prigs like Elon Musk and Jeff Bezos can impose their grandiose zillion-dollar schemes to displace us human workers with super-intelligent bots. What's not to like about that? But wait, there are other major problems, including the sickening drone of gigantic cooling systems in each data center, running nonstop year-round, destroying tranquility and people's sanity. The sudden rise of global warming emissions caused by data center use of fossil fuels. The creation of easy targets for drone attacks on these sprawling interconnected computer networks, and the wholesale diversion of America's research funding and talent to the private projects of billionaires. Far worse, though, is that AI is the key for Musk, Bezos, and whoever to impose a feudal, fascist, technocratic rule over the rest of us, all in the name of progress. This is Jim Hightower saying, maybe we should question this future before surrendering to it. To help guide us, New York Times columnist Tressie McMillan Cottom recommends such useful books as The Nerd Reich, Techno-Feudalism, and End Times Fascism, plus Pope Leo's encyclical letter on AI. Follow Tressie's series on battling big tech at jimhightower.com/TMC.
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0: 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You can make a secure, tax-deductible, even through PayPal pledge if you'd like to. You can listen live. I told you that. And you could read about the different shows we have here. And thanks for tuning in. And thanks for all the people online. I see the numbers. And when I first started, they were at 5, and they're high now, so that's good. I appreciate it. I'm going to take you back to 1993. I think I was just about 11 when this came out, and then believe it had a video on MTV, and nobody thought it was weird or anything, and I thought it was kind of a cool album. I think it was Kissing to Be Clever was the name of the album, but this is I'll Tumble For You by Culture Club. It came out when there was a bunch of almost AI sounding stuff, which I don't dislike either, but it was just more of like a dance clubby sort of non-pretentious sort of, I don't know, even that starts out with some cool horns, but I think it's a cool song. I'll Tumble For You, it's true. Culture Club. On Gray Matter Radio.

All right, once again, that was Culture Club with Boy George lead vocals. I'll Tumble For You from 1983. That was a cool thing about the 80s. I don't know if anybody thought you were, I don't know, people put makeup on and dressed up and put some style efforts in the new wave thing. I don't know, it was something else. I have a local band that just has a brand new release. Let's see if I could put it on here. Das Gift from Arkansas. They have a brand new song here, and it's called, Raison d'être, which in French means reason for being. And there's some beautiful piano work here. I think it's kind of like Pink Floyd meets Tori Amos and hangs out with The Cure, but it's also its own thing. Brand new worldwide release, Das Gift, Raison d'être.

Brand new song from Das Gift. Never played before. Not even released officially. The song was called Raison d'être. And the band is Das Gift. I think I like it. Big shout out to everyone that's dipping their toes in the water, walking around barefoot on the sand in Dork Island with me. Shout out to my Aunt Tammy. She my homie. Shout out to Das Gift and Adrian James. And thank you for his brain. I gotta start recording more music soon. I'm already recording some drums for Techno Squid stuff that may get released here and there. But anywho, shout out to Ashley Missile of Ghost Bones. Thanks for checking in. Sam Gregory, happy birthday. Recently had a birthday. He's a Gold Star member of Dork Island with us. Brad Justice, he's co-president. Ducky Logger, and President Leela. Shout out to all you guys, and whoever I missed, I apologize. Sound like a poet and didn't even know it. Okay, let me sign into this Edison Cylinder. And we're going to play another Arkansas band. I mean, this might be a first that I did three in a row. And definitely first where there were back-to-back debut worldwide releases. But this takes you back to an album called Local by a local band called Ho Hum. Now, Ho Hum was kind of like the college frat kids to us in Techno Squid Eats Parliament. We both had a band. They may be a year, one or two older than us. And we were more like Revenge of the Nerds. So we were kind of, if there could be a college rival between bands, for some reason, I guess it was just that we were similar, played rock music, two guitars, bass, and drums kind of thing. But I like and still do Ho Hum. And one of the bass player of Ho Hum, one of the two brothers of, Rod and Lenny. Rod has, I think, under the Arlington Hotel, a record shop now, I keep reading about. So if you might check that out, that ought to be pretty cool if you like music. And you probably do if you're listening to this show. But this is Ho Hum. The song's called Wake Up Call. And I think Kevin Kirby is on guitar. Colin Miles might have been playing drums at this time. Locals are really good album.

All right, that was not brand new, Ho Hum. That's from an album called Local. It's probably somewhere between 95 and 97, I would guess. Ho Hum. And Rod Bryan, the bass player and brother of the guitar player of that band, has a record shop, I think, in Hot Springs below the Arlington. And I saw him post something today, an early cassette demo of Ho Hum. One song they always started off with, I saw them from the beginning because I was working at Vino's when it opened and saw most bands there from 90 to 95 probably. And what am I talking about? I don't know. I got so many songs to play. I need to stop talking. Next up is a band called the Dukes of Stratosphere, basically a side project of Ecstasy. The band, this is called Vanishing Girl, and they're trying to like grip onto the 60s vibe, trippy, psychedelic rock and roll, and I think they did it. Then we're going to go right into a song by a punk band from Little Rock called 12 Foot 6, right after this.

next band is called the Essex Green, and it's called Mr. Bean. The Essex Hotel Coral Essex. For any Revenge of the Nerds 2 fans.

next on Gray Matter Radio, I'm going to take you back to a band that had Adam Fawcett in it before he went solo. A band called Taught the Rabbits. This song's called Keep Your Head Down by Taught the Rabbits out of Arkansas.

You know what? Now I want to be your dog. Listen to the subtle repeated D on the piano throughout this entire song. It's one of the members of Velvet Underground playing the D note over and over on the piano on this. And somehow it makes it even more rock and roll. This is Iggy Pop and the Stooges. I Wanna Be Your Dog.

I Want to Be Your Dog by The Stooges. Beautiful song. Next up's a song called Mr. Lee by the Bobettes.

empty your mind. 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

0: All right, that band once again was called The Saints, Lost and Found. Now I'm going to give you a message from him.
1: My name is Henry Rollins. For those of you who don't know me, don't worry. First off, don't worry. I am not running for office. I'm not trying to sell you anything. I don't care if you like me or not.
0: This
1: and I'm not a comic, so you can relax. I've been allowed 3 minutes of your time. Thanks, Dennis. And so I figured out what I want to say in 3 minutes. I figured since you all are here and I'm here and we're both doing the same thing, which is breathing in and out, maybe I could shortly communicate with you. I just wanted to remind you of something. What I want to remind you all about is something I call lifetime. Because if you think about it, you might say life is short, but actually life isn't short or long. It just goes whether you're here or not. You die, life goes on. You die tomorrow, I'm still here, I'm still alive, life goes on.

0: you can waste a lot of your time and do nothing. 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And why anyone would want to screw it up is beyond me. So with the minute and a half I have remaining, I just implore you to stay away from the heroin, the dope. Why any of you would like to take those beautiful lungs you have and put cigarette smoke in it is totally beyond me. I mean, what's the matter with you? You guys were raised by wild dogs or something? But anyway, you are what it's all about. If anyone tells you you're lame or something, no one has anything that you don't have. You're what it's all about. You're it. And you're doing something really great, which is breathing in and out, which is a lot more than my dead friend is doing. And so you have to hold on to that. And it's all about lifetime. And I just wanted to remind you of it because I don't know any of you, but I like you. And I want to make sure you stay around, live long and strong, because I think that's much better than ending up in a plastic box in Burbank, California. Thanks.
1: All right, that was Henry Rollins from 1992, I think it said. Here's a song called Stars that's Wands Freely with the Horses.

Once again, the song you just heard is called Stars, featuring The Horses, and the band name is W-O-N-S-P-H-R-E-E-L-Y, Wands Freely.

If you're so very good looking and entertaining, why are you on your own tonight? Those lyrics hit hard. Here's the Dandy Warhols. This goes out to Winston. Welcome to Dork Island. First timer. This is the Dandy Warhols. Get off. I'll try to see you next Thursday, 9 to 11 p.m., same station.

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3: This is National Native News. I'm Jill Freitas. Several Alaska Native groups, including the Alaska Federation of Natives, says the constitutional rights of rural voters are in jeopardy. The organizations are sounding the alarm over staffing shortages at Alaska Division of Election offices and polling stations that serve rural Alaskans. KMBA's Rhonda McBride reports these affect mostly Native communities.
4: In a statement on Monday, AFN said it was deeply concerned by reports about election worker vacancies in rural precincts, as well as accounts from workers who say they have waited for months to receive the per diem they were promised after they completed their required training. Kendra Kloster, AFN's Director of Government Relations, pointed to the Division of Elections Region 4 office in Nome, which did not open at the advertised time for the start of early voting.
5: When people are going in with their expectation to vote, they take time out of their day, they show up, and when the office isn't open, when they say they are, I think that is a big deal.
4: Kloster says the Nome incident is just the latest example of voter access problems that have persisted for years. AFN and other groups say some of these problems could have been avoided had Alaska Governor Mike Dunleavy not vetoed Senate Bill 64. Dunleavy, a Republican, said he rejected this measure because it needed more work and there wasn't enough time to put it in place before this year's election. But Senator Bill Willikowski, an Anchorage Democrat and among the bill's backers, says that just isn't true. He says he's glad AFN and other groups are speaking out.
6: If you make it impossible for people to vote, you're not opening polling places, then are you really granting them their constitutional right to vote?
4: AFN has sent a letter to the Division of Elections calling on it to take immediate action on a long list of complaints. Stephen Kirch, a spokesman for the Elections Division, says the division has no comment on AFN's letter, though he did acknowledge that on primary election day this Tuesday, two rural precincts opened late. In Anchorage, I'm Rhonda McBride.
3: South Dakota tribal leaders say there is a disconnect between services promised to tribal nations and those provided. They say that discrepancy is highlighted in law enforcement. SDPB's CJ Keene has more.
7: South Dakota's tribal leaders met in Rapid City Wednesday to call for more support to reservation lands from federal and state partners, namely calls for consistent mandatory funding of tribal police regardless of administration or status of the government. According to information from the Great Plains Tribal Chairmen's Association, funding is about one quarter of tribal staffing needs and falls well short of the estimated $3.5 billion these entities need to properly maintain public safety standards seen off reservations. Oglala Sioux Tribe President Frank Starr comes out, says this is reflected in the numbers from Pine Ridge.
8: The formula is 2.8 officers per 1,000 people. The Oglala Sioux Tribe has 54,000 membership and 27 officers. What is wrong with that picture?
7: That sentiment was echoed by Shalane Knudsen, chairwoman of the Yankton Sioux Tribe. She says little has changed since the last time this question was asked.
9: At the time in 2024, we only had 3 tribal police officers. Today, we have 5.
7: The Yankton Sioux tribe has a population of about 11,500 enrolled members. Vermilion, a college town with a similar population, reported 20 sworn officers in a phone call with SDPB. And it's also important to note that total is 1.7 officers per 1,000 people. What this boils down to for tribes, though, according to Star Comes Out, is a serious need for more support. The Tribal Chairman's Association estimates less than 13% of funding compared to the current identified need is met overall. For National Native News, I'm CJ Keene in Rapid City.
3: And I'm Jill Freitas.
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16: 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I want you to meet Alice. 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
18: Okay, we got one more hour left in the show. Hope you guys have been having a great time. I have. Now it's time to go to church. Number 12, this is Condemnation.

Okay, we're at number 10, and I think it's time for me to take a step back and just play these songs out without any interruptions. I think that's a good idea. Hope you agree with that. Here we go, number 10. It's called Here's the House.

0: this is Alanis Morissette, and you're listening to KABF 88.3 in Little Rock, the voice of the people.
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2: This is Wade Rathke with the Chief Organizers Report, The Mountains. One of Acorn's organizers from the Alpes-Rhône region of France, running from the fires towards his annual holiday, was in Leeds, England the other day visiting the Acorn staff there. They took him out on the doors. The Yorkshire accent was challenging, he reported to me on Zoom. He wasn't sure he understood a word. Being from the mountainous region of France, he was looking for mountains in England, so he was heading to the Lake District, where they were rumored to exist. Being from the western U.S., I scoffed at the notion of mountains anywhere in England. On another conversation days later with Scotland, I queried the organizer about English mountains and with disdain was told, not there, but Scotland has mountains. Later that evening, I sat on the porch of a cabin in the Ozark Mountains in northwest Arkansas. These are old mountains, worn down by time and erosion, unlike the hard, sharp-faced Rockies, but mountains nonetheless. It had been hot and dry much of the week, interspersed with two cool days ranging from the upper 50s to the mid-70s, providing fuel for bragging and calls to family, blistering in heat and humidity on the home front in New Orleans. We had seen young deer daily, even at midday, having come down to the creek for a drink, but we were finally getting some much-needed rain. Intermittently, the sun would break through the storm clouds, casting a glow across the field with mist and fog rising in the valleys. Over my shoulder to the east, a rainbow predictably appeared. During the week, we'd never seen so many hummingbirds. Mi compañera had made the birds a major project. We now had 9 feeders hanging about and sometimes as many as 6 hummingbirds feeding at the same time. When they weren't chasing themselves from feeder to dogwood to oak to mimosa to pine, red cedar, and back again, I heard their wings buzzing madly from before dawn to dark in their feeding frenzy. Weather in the mountains constantly changes, but that's true in the bayous as well. The temperature sometimes was the same when we looked. The difference was the humidity. As Orleanians often note, it's never really about the heat. We could sit on the deck to read, eat, phone, and enjoy a cup of coffee, worrying only about sunburn if we stopped paying attention. But none of the buzzing came from mosquitoes. Walking in the woods, ticks substituted as a concern instead. Living along the Mississippi River and the Gulf Coast bayous and wetlands is special, but it's hard to beat the mountains as well. Part of it might have been listening to The Vast Enterprise, a new book on the Lewis and Clark expedition, on an audio book as well. It seemed like years since I'd been in Wyoming or Montana. Chaco and I had camped in the San Juans in Colorado during a pandemic, but that was in the rearview mirror now as well. The Ozarks are a good reminder, but it's time to see the deserts and mountains of the great American West again, before Trump turns all the public land into data centers, oil wells, and rock mining. Join me. This is Wade Rathke. For questions or comments, www.chieforganizer.org. You take it from here to there.
3: Yes. Welcome to the Boom Hour. Hey, everybody. I'm your host, Vinny Boom Boom. This is the Boom Hour. And I appreciate those who gave me some suggestions. We got George, of course, and Cam up in Minneapolis, Lisa Mack, and Mark and Jeff also in Minneapolis, Anthony at work. So I'm going to get to all of that. But first, let's get to some new Tom Petty from The Wildflowers and All the Rest. That was recently released, stuff that was uncovered that he had recorded during the Wildflower sessions. And yeah, so Mr. Petty's going to kick it off with Somewhere Under Heaven.

Yeah, beautiful stuff there from Mr. Alejandro Escovedo. Loving that. The Crossing album, which came out 2018. Phenomenal stuff from Al. Yeah, and before that was new music from William Elliott Whitmore. I know George is loving that one. New album, I'm With You. And that was, I believe, last Friday was the release date on that. And just kicking off the hour, as I said, with Mr. Tom Petty and Wildflowers and all the rest, the deluxe edition. And that is new stuff that was from the vaults when he was recording the album Wildflowers. Thank you all for tuning in. Hopefully you're there and on the interweb tuned in as well. Some Minneapolis folks, Kansas, wherever you might be. Appreciate you all tuning in. As I mentioned, top of the hour, I'm going to do the rest of the show. Bands covering other bands. And so I had fun with that. And lots of folks that contributed as well, giving me some ideas. So let's get right into it with Lydia Lovelace covering Justin Bieber, of all people. And I gotta say, it's pretty effing amazing. So here we go, kicking it off, Lydia Lovelace.

It's very dark and creepy. Marilyn Manson covering Eurythmics' Sweet Dreams just in time for Halloween. That request was by George. Thank you, sir. Before that, we had the Melvins covering Paul McCartney and Wings with Let Me Roll It, and then starting that off with Liddy Lovelace, Sorry, and Justin Bieber. Gonna get to Anthony's request, my buddy at work, co-worker, by a group that I was not aware of, but I'm definitely familiar with the song. Here is My Bubba, Sexual Healing.

Yes, yes. That was International Brunch Mummies, or Brunch Mummies International, as Broadway Bruce likes to refer to them, who's a member of the band. He was the guitar player in Journaling OD, different project after that. Anyway, ramble. So that was a Porpoise song. They were covering the Monkees. And then before that was Continental Lovers, my old band, actually. And we were covering East Side Story, which was very early Bob Seger. Bob Seger and the Last Herd, 1966, East Side Story. And what did we have before that? We had Charles Bradley covering Black Sabbath, Changes. And kicking off that little set was My Bubba covering Marvin Gaye's Sexual Healing. That was a request by Anthony. Thank you, sir. Keep the music rolling. I'm doing, the rest of the show is all covers. And here's a request from Tony, one I had not heard. Dwight Yoakam covering Prince, Purple Rain.

Hell yeah. Double shot of the Stones. That's Social Distortion covering Under My Thumb. And before that, Devo, Can't Get No Satisfaction. And of course, had the request from Tony. Thank you for that. Dwight Yoakam covering Purple Rain. Never mind. I'm going to shut up, get one more song in before the top of the hour. Here's Lucero covering Slim Dunlap from the get-go. This Cam's request from Minneapolis. Thank you, sir.

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1: Okay, I want to send this next one out to my lovely wife, Jamie. It's a very special track. It's a really long track. It's by Makes with a Z at the end, and it's called If We Were Children Again.

0: This is KABF in Little Rock, 88.3, the voice of the people in Central Arkansas.
1: Yeah? What's your name?
2: Siobhan.
1: Siobhan, I'm Steffi. So nice to meet you.
2: You too.
1: Yeah. So there was a recent report that came out, and it said that at least a third of U.S. families would be faced to borrow or go into debt if they had any type of emergency that cost $1,000 or more. Do you think that sounds right?
2: Yeah.
1: Yeah? Yeah? Have you ever been in that situation?
2: I mean, I ain't gonna lie, by the grace of God, I've been getting through.
1: Yeah.
2: Getting through. I struggle, but I work. So I try my best to kind of budget and do what I need to do and handle the. But I don't really have too much after, you know, or I have to get a stench in and stuff like that. So it is kind of. It seems like more the wages is not going up. Everything else is going up.
1: Yes.
2: But the
1: prices are going up.
2: The jobs is not paying enough.
1: Right. So, like, the minimum wage isn't going up, but the groceries are.
2: Yeah.
1: Right.
2: Yeah.
1: Okay. What kind of emergency do you think you would be able to handle?
2: What you mean by that? The emergency?
1: So, if your car broke down?
2: Oh, it has, and I just got it out the shop.
1: Okay, yeah.
2: I had to pay $130 first, and then something else happened.
1: Yep.
2: And I had to pay $340.
1: Mm-hmm.
2: So I had to do some extension in all my bills to I can make sure I have transportation. I was out of transportation for like a week.
1: Yeah.
2: But then I had to pay people to get there, you know.
1: Yes, yes. So when an emergency comes up and you don't have enough money to cover it, how do you handle it?
2: Like I said, I call and talk to the people, you know, if I have bills or if I have any, I ask. Or my church, my pastor, he helps some, you know, with things. He has helped me, so. You know, like I said, by the grace of God, I'm getting through.
1: Totally. Okay. Yeah. So first you try to go to the bills, the utilities, ask for extensions, and you rely on your church. Yeah? Mm-hmm. So those are your first two ways to go? Awesome. Cool. Okay. So if somehow you came across like $5,000 today, what would you do with it?
2: Pay up all my bills.
1: Yeah.
2: Yeah. Pay up all my bills. Get caught up, basically. You know, get caught up and try to save some if I have put it back, if I had.
1: What type of bills? What's like?
2: Car note is super high, 618. Then insurance be super high at times, but I got blessed with full coverage. It's 163 not too long ago, so that's a blessing. Then you have to have, you know, life insurance, and it's just a lot. I have 3 kids, so but they're grown, but still, they're in their 20s. They're still trying to figure it out. They need help. I just helped my daughter. I didn't really have went in overdraft, but I helped her get a battery late last night.
1: A battery
2: for her car.
1: Okay, so
2: she just got it out of shop yesterday.
1: Yeah,
2: but the battery was no good.
1: Yeah,
2: she paid $600 to get it at the shop, but the battery was no good.
1: Right,
2: then she had to get 2 tires that had been sitting up, so we were trying to get her on the road running. She's 23, so
1: it's kind of this ripple effect where she didn't have enough in her savings or checking, so her first way to ask for help is you, and then you have to go.
2: Her dad is not in the mix right now. He's locked up, so it's like, me and her dad was married 20-some years. I divorced them in 2019. So it's like we were their dad because we have 3 kids, 26, 24, and 23.
1: Mm-hmm.
2: 2 boys and a girl.
1: Yeah. So then you said you went into overdraft because of the battery. Mm-hmm. So then what do you do about that?
2: I have to pay it when I get back. I have to toss to the bank and pay it when I can.
1: Yeah. So you're waiting on a paycheck for that. Okay. Mm-hmm. Yep. Yeah. Okay.
2: But it's a struggle every day. I know we all struggle in a different ways and different, you know, everybody does. But
1: yeah.
2: I try not to get, you know, depressed or stressed out. Because I know that it's going to get better. I feel it's going to get better, you know?
1: Yeah, so. I do. And that's what we're trying to do. We're trying to make it better. And we're trying to get the voices heard and tell the stories.
2: Yeah.
1: So.
2: And then I get upset about people. I feel they should start over with housing.
1: Yeah.
2: Take a lot of people off.
1: How does housing affect you?
2: Housing affects people because, matter of fact, I'm on housing.
1: Uh-huh.
2: But I work. So since I work, I pay majority of my housing. They only pay $145. I pay $640.
1: Okay.
2: So.
1: And what type of housing?
2: I'm on Section 8.
1: Okay.
2: So I feel, and the ones that don't work, they pay all of their rent. And some of them don't want to work. So it's like, and then some of them keep on having a lot of kids. And that's how they're surviving and making it.
1: Yes.
2: Because of food stamps and all. I just feel if they did a program to start over on that and make you get a job and make you pay certain, you know.
1: Yeah.
2: Because some of them don't want to.
1: Yeah, I hear you.
2: You know,
1: I hear you.
2: They get comfortable.
1: Right. And
2: me,
1: then they'll
2: since
1: have.
2: I've been on it, I've been working.
1: Yep.
2: Yeah.
1: So you feel that working. Okay, so the housing programs need to start over.
2: I feel they do because there's a lot of money going into with the government, you know.
1: Yeah.
2: And I feel if they should kind of do something different with it to make people want to
1: buy into it and get right. started again.
2: Or get saved up enough that if whatever we're paying to them, save it. And they had a program, but I don't know if they still have it because I've been trying to see. To buy a house through them and all that, you know. The part that we pay, I don't know what it goes towards, you know.
1: Right. So you're paying all this money and you don't know where, how it's helping.
2: Yeah.
1: Yeah. I hear you.
2: Yeah.
1: Wow. I think you have a really amazing attitude and just day by day, you know.
2: I know some people out there need a lot of help.
1: Yeah. Yeah, definitely.
2: We have a lot of mental illness around nowadays. So, you know, I understand.
1: Yeah.
2: You know, I have a son with a mental illness, but he doesn't let it define his lifestyle. Far as he's out on his own, and he's trying to do what he needs to do to stay afloat. You know, he get a check every month, but he also, you know, he's not in and out of hospital, and he don't like to take the drugs. He'd rather smoke marijuana, but that's fine with me.
1: Because
2: the drugs lead to other things. Yeah. People don't know half of people that's on mental illness medication, half of that stuff has heroin in it and different stuff. And that's why half of our community is on meth and all that. So it's like...
1: It's a cycle. And
2: I thank God he's smoking weed and stuff.
1: Yeah.
2: You know.
1: Yeah, it's a great alternative.
2: You said it make me feel like funny, Mom. I don't like it, so it's...
1: I hear that. And plus, like, the prescriptions, you gotta have your insurance, and you gotta pay for it.
2: He got insurance, but it's just, he don't even like the way it make him feel.
1: Right.
2: So.
1: Right.
2: You know.
1: Yep. I hear ya. Well, thank you so much for
2: You're
1: your
2: welcome.
1: Time. Siobhan?
2: Yeah, Siobhan.
1: Hey. Okay. We can secure our use a password alone. 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

All right, you're listening to The Voice of the People. I'm your host, DJ Mike. This is another Jet Set show. You're part of the Jet Set since you're tuned in and listening. First stop tonight is Lisbon, Portugal. The band is called Haas Plants, and the track is called Hazy. Let's have some fun.

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They're called the Luxembourg Signal, and they're from London, featuring former members of Trembling Blue Stars.

right, this next band is a band from the Ukraine called Cold Comfort. Name of the track is Departure Song, and this goes out to Zach. We're going to get you through this night of application writing.

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I've never heard this band before. This is Huntress, and the name of the track is In the End.

Okay, I want to send this next one out to the Jet Set crew. Everybody listening, you are my family. And this next track is Annie in Heaven. Goes out to all you guys. 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

That's a great track. The return of Salem. It's a big deal. While we're at it, let's go to Brooklyn for 10 Tricks Point Never. It's called Alone. Lost, but never alone. It's 20 degrees, 20 degrees, 20 degrees, 20 degrees, 20 degrees, 20 degrees.

All right, this next track is by the band Abu Nine. They're from Sweden. The track is called Wound. I remember my wife telling me this track was boring. And I've also heard about other boring tracks tonight. I guess I just love boring.

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2: Says Wade Brathke with the Chief Organizer's Report. How much oil do we really have left in the tank? Big U.S.-based international oil giants Exxon and Chevron recently reported windfall profits for the last quarter. Combined, they banked $26.5 billion between the two of them. I don't know if this is war profiteering or just war profits, but there's no question that Trump's Iran war and the Iranian response in the Middle East is allowing them to make bank. Driving in Arkansas and Louisiana in recent days, I saw pump prices over $4 per gallon, common across the country, even in these states. Even as I was pained at paying $3.75, when I passed one station later at $3.50, all of which are ridiculous prices. Despite the huge profits they're making, the big boys aren't putting their money into more drilling and production. They argue that long timelines between investment and payoff are impossible decisions, given the unpredictability of Trump's on-again, off-again war and ceasefire proclamations. Brent crude, the main benchmark, has gone over $100 a barrel and as low as $70 a barrel in recent months. So they say, who can tell? Dealing with windfall profits is more a political stance than an economic one. Let's root for those who argue for more distribution and sharing, even if the odds are low. There's another argument that seems constantly in the wind now and buttresses the companies and their defenders, and that has to do with the state of our strategic reserves and those of other economically powerful countries. Should we buy this, or is it what me worry? The backstory dates to the 1970s oil crisis, once again with Iran. Big countries agreed to keep a 90-day reserve so they would never be caught short again and passed laws to enforce the agreement. The U.S., Canada, Mexico, and Norway were actually exempted from the 90-day rule, although the U.S. has huge raw crude supplies and salt dumps. Right now, the U.S. Strategic Petroleum Reserve stands at 307 million barrels out of 714 million barrels authorized storage capacity as of the week ending July 24th, 2026. This marks the lowest inventory level since 1983. For all the talk, the EU and UK continue to hold 90-day oil reserves. Theirs are for actually refined products rather than crude, so are more turnkey, if that's the right way to understand the issue. The pinch is less the reserves than the fact that many EU countries rely on Middle East imports for jet fuel and diesel, just as India and other countries rely on propane. All the same, generally, they're not at panic point. Germany is holding 130 million barrels, France 120 million, Italy 76 million, so we're all sitting near their required 90-day baselines. Australia has consistently had a problem in this area with only a 40 to 50-day cushion. My guess from various searches is that the bottom line is supply reserves are a red herring to justify all of the attacks and counterattacks in the Strait of Hormuz, the Red Sea, and the Suez Canal. All of that is serious, of course, but not immediate and not sufficient to justify a continued war. If Trump compounds his reckless error in triggering this conflict and it lingers on towards another forever war, then it's Katie bar the door and the sky is actually falling in many countries given the continued dependence on oil now and in coming years, regardless of some countries' efforts to reduce their reliance. The price at the pump is a real issue, and it will move politics even faster than any debate about windfall profits. We need to focus on these issues and opportunities. Keeping an eye on reserves is smart, but we shouldn't allow ourselves to be confused in the fight right now that particular concern is real and immediate. At least, that's my two cents. Don't bet on it. I've been wrong many times before. This is Wade Brathke. For questions or comments, www.chieforganizer.org. You take it from here to there.
3: And, you know, I kind of struggled for what perfume to pair with us tonight. But, of course, it's Eternity with its conjuring of the ocean and, you know, both its advertising and the scent itself, not to mention its name, Eternity, of course. I couldn't pick a better name for this sound. All right, this next track is called 1995 to Forever.

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1: Taking us to dreamland and beyond.
0: Talking about all kinds of matters, metaphysical, cosmic, political, personal, but also just vibing out and dancing. Hope you're doing the same thing at home. How you doing, Sam?
1: We should call this segment Dancing Without Moving.
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And tonight we're in San Francisco with the Ethereal Ghetto Tech of East of Oceans.

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1: Right.
0: DJ Patrick.
2: Woo!
0: Taking us to the stars and beyond. This mix.
2: Amazing stuff. Thanks, Patrick.
0: San Francisco. I don't want to leave.
2: Love you, ever. Man.
3: Loving the brain dance.
2: I didn't know they still got this cosmic in San Francisco. Here in the big tech era.
3: Oh, yeah. Oh, yeah. Definitely, definitely.
0: Shout out to everyone tuned in tonight.
2: Christian, Andre, Jamie,
3: LD,
0: Care.
2: Woo!
0: Christian, your friend, Slam. I saw your friend in the Discord. Who was it?
3: I got lots of friends.
0: One in particular.
4: Okay, we are getting very dangerous.
3: I don't know this.
0: Hey,
4: transcendence
0: quiet.
4: Tonight.
0: Quiet.
4: In the studio. This next one is maybe the best ambient house track I have ever heard in my life, which is really saying a lot. Love the Rhythm Room, love the whole crew, really appreciate it. I'm so grateful that all y'all are listening and enjoying and feeling some feelings with us tonight. Anyway, yeah, this track is called Two Summers of Love.

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5: This is Paul Kelly, Vice President of KABF. I want you to meet Alice. Who is she? You and me, facing high housing costs, medical debt, and more month than money. We are the majority of Arkansans. We need programs that work for us as hard as we work for our state and our families. Hey, policymakers and politician, it's time to meet Alice. Who is Alice? All of us.
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0: Okay, from Munich, Germany, this is Elvis Desaad with Cheerings from the Other Side.
1: Today, I'm not going to be operating so much as a teacher, but as a prophet.

0: there's something happening this year that I need to explain to you. Probably an increase, but also a specific manifestation of jealous activity.
1: What they call fear.

God are here today.

Okay, this is Rhythm Tomb. Thank you for tuning in tonight. It's been a lot of fun. Thank you for sticking around. Really appreciate that. I want to send this next one out to my man Shane Gray. They're called Rose Garden Funeral Party, and the name of the song is Gates of Heaven. Here we go.

Okay, next up from Trondheim, Norway, this is Antipoli with Marble featuring Paris Alexander on vocals. And this one goes out to Tara Joe. What's up?

I want to send this next track out to DJ Slam. Formed in Holland and based in now in San Diego, this is Clan of Zymox with Brave New World, the Matt Black's Black Remix.

Okay, I'm going to send one more track out to Shane Gray. I know he's going to love this one. This is a cover of Shadow Play, and it's by Naz Zarouk from Los Angeles, California.

Okay, gonna send one more out to my wife, Jamie. She really digs this track. It's called Cold Relic by the artist Mufti. This is the Freudenthal remix. And they're from Madrid, Spain.

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3: 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I want you to meet Alex. Who is she? You and me. Alex stands for Asset Limited Income Constrained Employed. Alex is working families facing high housing costs, medical debt, and more months than money. We are the majority of Arkansans. We need programs that work for us as hard as we work for our state and families. Hey, policymakers and politicians, it's time to meet Alice. Who is Alice? All of us.
4: And from Georgia, this is Karen Batoke.

0: Okay. From Munich, Germany, this is Elvis Desaad with Cheerings from the Other Side.
1: Today, I'm not going to be operating so much as a teacher, but as a prophet.

0: probably an increase, but also a specific manifestation of genetic activity.
1: Well,

daughter here today.

My darkness, earrings from the other side. Okay, this is the Rhythm Tomb. Thank you for tuning in tonight. It's been a lot of fun. Thank you for sticking around. Really appreciate that. I want to send this next one out to my man Shane Gray. They're called Rose Garden Funeral Party, and the name of the song is Gates of Heaven. Here we go.

Okay, next up from Trondheim, Norway, this is Antipoli with Marble featuring Paris Alexander on vocals. And this one goes out to Tara Joe. What's up?

I want to send this next track out to DJ Slam, formed in Holland and based in now in San Diego. This is Clan of Zymox with Brave New World, the Matt Black's Black remix.

Okay, I'm going to send one more track out to Shane Gray. I know he's going to love this one. This is a cover of Shadow Play, and it's by Naz Zarouk from Los Angeles, California.

Okay, gonna send one more out to my wife, Jamie. She really digs this track. It's called Cold Relic by the artist Mufti. This is the Freudenthal remix. And they're from Madrid, Spain.

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1: I want to thank everybody for tuning in tonight. I'm having a great time. Hope you are too. We're at number 54, and this track is called Love Thieves. 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
4: 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Love.
5: This is Wade Brathke with the Chief Organizer's Report, the company MAGA keeps. I hardly know which old saw to retrieve here. Is it a case of pointing out, as our mothers used to tell us, that we're judged by the company we keep? Or is it a situation where the fruit doesn't roll far from the tree? Either would probably work in a wild situation that says a lot about how the whole MAGA far-right smooth operators, fixers, and their like become so confident of their impunity that they think they can get away with murder. Literally. This is a story about a Latin American political consultant to a number of ultra-conservative leaders in several countries named Fernando Cermedo. The youngest guy is a big-time player in Honduras, Brazil, Bolivia, and Argentina. Some called him MAGA's man in Latin America after he was able to pull the strings to get Trump to endorse the right-wing conservative Nasri Tito Esfrura, who won election in Honduras at the end of 2025. He'd been heavily involved in the 2023 election of the libertarian Milei in Argentina and reportedly claimed to have suggested his chainsaw antics. Earlier in 2022, he'd come to attention in Bolsonaro's race against Lula da Silva, the eventual winner in the Brazilian election. He was indicted for playing a role in the aftermath when Bolsonaro's followers attacked the capital in an attempt to get the election overturned, with the usual set of accusations that are typical for election losers. More recently, he's been acting as an advisor to the new right-wing president of Bolivia, Rodrigo Paz Piera. On the conservative side of the street, this would be a gold card resume for any potential political consultant. But now there's a problem. He's been arrested in Bolivia for allegedly plotting to kill his girlfriend. The woman, Nadia Bayar, a Bolivian lawyer, had admitted the relationship to the married Cermedo over the last year. She'd been lured to Santa Cruz de la Sierra, Bolivia, to meet a potential whistleblower who supposedly had information on crimes committed by members of the former leftist and indigenous leader in President Evo Morales' party. Instead, reportedly, two motorcycle riders took aim at her in front of her hotel there, wounding her, though not mortally. She pointed the finger at Cermedo, who was arrested at the airport in Santa Cruz de la Sierra before boarding a plane to Buenos Aires. At this point, I have no idea what evidence the Bolivian police have that he was the mastermind behind this hit. But given his political clout in the country, it's reasonable to assume it must be significant. Perhaps the best proof of that is how quickly Bolivia's president is distancing himself from his political consultant. A presidential spokesperson, Jose Luis Galvez, said Cerameño had acted as Paz Piera's personal consultant, but did not hold a government post. Bolivian president expressed solidarity with Bayer and posted on X that his administration would offer zero interference in the investigation. In most of the world, we would say Cerameño just got thrown under the bus. For my part, all I can say about this bizarre, made-for-Netflix story is that MAGA is as MAGA does, and Latin America is paying the price just as we are in the rest of the world. This is Wade Brathke. For questions or comments, www.chieforganizer.org. You take it from here to there.
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You're listening to the little lamb that I am on KBF 88.3 FM. Good morning, everybody. I want to throw my voice out there to Stuttgart. I want to throw my voice out there to Tucker. Oh, I got some great folks from Tucker. They reaching out through letters, and the fellow inmates of Bubba Forrest there. Good morning to you, brother. Glad I appreciate you, Bubba, to mentioning some more people there and where y'all located. They come from the 7th Barracks. Don't get up. Just shut your mouth and listen, Bubba. Everybody else can shout for joy. Bubba, don't say nothing. Just kidding. And at the maximum security ADC there, I want to say good morning to everybody. Brother Bubba, let me tell you. You may be locked up, but you're not locked out. Guess what? When that king threw those three men, Shadrach, Meshach, and Abednego, in that fiery furnace, found out that they wasn't burnt up. And they looked back in the fire furnace and there was a fourth man. They said, I thought just three. And it was four. Son of man was there.

getting the heat out the fire for us. Daniel and the lions then. Now, threw this man over into a den of lions, hungry, I imagine. And God had to lock those lions' jaws so he wouldn't get ate up. And I believe he used one of the lions as a pillow to lay on. God is still in charge, Bubba. Don't never count yourself out. Don't never say you were forgotten. Somebody somewhere is thinking about you. And KABF is trying to put it out there. He wrote big thank you. Glad appreciation. Appreciation from Big Money Bubba. Good morning to you. And I believe a lot of the other gospel hosts has got your message. I just want to let you know I got you. And that song that I played by Daryl McFadden and the Disciples, you know, that was Take Them Shackles Off. You know, God can loosen any chain. He can break a chain. And let me move on to nothing but the best in traditional gospel music. Now, and I'm going to tell you this here. But Bubba, this is one man, Minister John Humphrey and the Gospel Miracles. John going to be doing a single release. Why do we treat the Lord the way so bad? It's going to be on September the 19th now. I want you to be up. If I get a copy of it, I'm going to send it out there to you and the fellas, my brethren that's in the Arkansas Hotel. And it's going to be on Saturday, September the 19th. Locate New Creation Bible Church. Listen to the address now, Brother Bubba. 2200 Person Mansion Drive. That's in North Little Rock. 722. No, it just got 1-2. 72114. 72114. 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Worship leader, none other than Sunday morning gospel host, Brother Jody Love. Here's the guest going to be on this new TV CD release. The Gospel Miracles. Voices of Thunder, Ruston, Louisiana. Reverend Richard Lee and the Crown of Joy. Special guests will be the Racing Brothers out of Dumas, Arkansas. Now, this information now, I want y'all to cut. Really listen to this, Bubba, and the rest of you guys. Turn your ears on, close your mouth, and listen to these two numbers. Area code 501-993-1350. That's Mary Jenkins. Or John Humphrey, 501-993-4759. Say it again. Did you get that, Bubba? Yeah, you got it. Good morning to you. This is KABF 88.3 FM, the voice of the people. Now, Bubba, when you feel you're locked up, locked out, locked down, that's when you can fall down on your bendless knees. Now, I'm talking to the rest of the fellas at Tucker Max. Those in the sound of my voice, listen to this. Take your burden to the Lord. Here we go.

Yes, I'm Going All the Way. That was by the Christian Ayers. And I want to put this out there to those of you who feel that you at the end of your rope and you're down and out and you don't know which way to turn. Bubba, you know what I'm talking about. Where you go when you get that way? I'm going to put it out there in this song, The Soul Seekers. And it goes like this.

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But can I brag on God for just 1 minute? Can I brag on God for just 1 minute? See, the doctor.

0: Well, let's go without for the Wrightsville Correctional Center, the ladies of the kitchen. Good morning, you all.
1: Look at these people coming. Somebody know what it is. Praise the Lord.

Yes, good morning. That was by Troy Ramey and the Soul Searchers. Good morning to you. This is KABF 88.3 FM. It's 5:58 in the morning time, rolling on with nothing but the best and traditional gospel music. Good morning to everybody in the sound of my voice. I want to say good morning to Brother Taylor, Fort Ice people, listeners. Good morning to you. Stuttgart. Mr. Carl Hughes, good morning to you. I know you're listening. And I just want to say good morning. Helena, West Helena. Brother Arthur Hughes, God bless you. He's rolling out probably. Or he's rolling in. But whatever way he's doing it, he's rolling. Tucker, all of the people around Tucker, Arkansas. In and out. Locked in, locked out, no matter what. Good morning to you. I just want to say, God is still in charge of my life, and he should be in charge of yours. So with that, at 6 o'clock in the morning time, let me tell you, I am going to pay a few bills here in a few seconds, and guess what? I'm going to be all right. I got to pay them bills, see, because if you don't pay your water bill will get cut off. If you don't pay anything that you know for service, for you and family too, if you don't pay it, it's going to get cut off. Unless you're stealing it out the ditch, I'm going to say that. I ain't saying from your fellow man. I say out the ditch. So good morning to you. And it goes like this, ladies and gentlemen. What I'm going to do, I'm going to pay some bills, and then I'm going to get right back to you.

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3: This is Wade Brathke with the Chief Organizer's Report. Florida's Angie Nixon. Once upon a time, Florida was a battleground state. Now, it's allegedly blood red thanks to Governor Ron DeSantis and concerted Republican organizing. DeSantis took a swing at running for president in 2024 and went down quickly the same way, whiffing wildly. He's made Florida a laboratory for the far-right government and done so successfully enough that MAGA Master Trump now has left New York in a rearview mirror to claim residency and vote by mail ballot there. DeSantis is term limited, so who knows what his future might be, but there was interesting news in the primary elections. A three-term state representative, Angie Nixon, handily won the Democratic nomination in an upset against a much better funded opponent. On the Republican side, Congressman Brian Donalds is the nominee. Donalds is a former Democrat, originally from Crown Heights in New York City, who switched parties in 2010 to go with the Tea Party push and enjoyed Trump's endorsement in this race. There are a lot of interesting things about these developments in the coming race. What are the odds that someone black would have been elected to succeed DeSantis? That's really the only thing that is now guaranteed in November since both candidates are black. Donalds could even claim an immigrant's background from Panama and Jamaica in a state that, along with Texas, is often in the headlines for its anti-immigrant policies and programs. What irony. Nixon has gotten huge media attention as a member of DSA, Democratic Socialists of America. It's unclear in reading about her whether she's writing for the brand or the brand is writing on her. She only joined DSA a short time ago, in June. Hardly makes her dyed in the wool, no matter what her opponents are now claiming. Furthermore, it seems that she wasn't even endorsed by DSA in this race. There's no doubt that she's a progressive, that's for sure. Her time in the state assembly has proven that, with her attempts to get the body to advance Medicaid, support Gaza, and block gerrymandering to withdraw seats at Trump's command, including sitting in at the governor's office in protest. She was decidedly pro-union, serving as a state director for SEIU, along with other community and labor positions. She's definitely one of our people, but seems more socialist adjacent than the way she's being labeled a boogeyman, so to speak, by the right in the wake of Mandami and others. That doesn't mean that she'll win the governor's chair, but she might herald a swing of the pendulum back to something more normal in Florida, a state where a lot of the population doesn't see themselves as in a race with Mississippi and Alabama for revanchist politics. Interestingly, Sarasota, on the west coast of the state, that's been a crucible of horrific local school politics led by the leader of Moms for Liberty and their efforts to pull library books off the shelf in the name of parental rights, saw Democrat-backed candidates depose two of their hard right number with another in a runoff, killing their majority. In short, take nothing for granted. Add this to the claim that Nixon was able to offset a huge money disadvantage with a field campaign that emphasized door knocking. How could I not be a fan? This is Wade Rathke. For questions or comments, www.chieforganizer.org. You take it from here to there.
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0: Yes, good morning to you. 6:25 in the morning time. We rolling on, and if the preacher stepped in the studio, and y'all know him, some of y'all waiting to hear from him, but while he's sitting up to give a shout out, sharpening to the point, I'm going to talk to you. He came in 6:25, 24. I'm telling. But he's here. That's the good thing. Now, the other good thing is that word he gonna bring to you, you know. But I'm gonna play one more before he get ready.
1: Play, brother, play. Good morning to you from KVFA.
0: Get on that mic. Get on that mic.
1: Mic check. 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
0: Yeah, you
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0: I am.
1: Friday morning. He's the boss.
0: I am.
1: Yeah, you the boss.
0: Well, that means that y'all got to do what I said do.
1: That's
0: I'm the boss.
1: That's what it means.
0: Hey, dude.
1: That means they, so you call
0: some
1: them.
0: Boss, some bosses don't want to be boss.
1: Go on, tell them to listen.
0: They just.
1: Y'all tell them to tune in.
0: Tune in.
1: See? Now they doing it.
0: Yeah, they doing it.
1: They doing it. They listening right now.
0: They listening.
1: You the ball. Yeah. Don't let that go to your head, ball.
0: Where is it going to go?
1: Oh.
0: Yeah. If it go out the other end, it ain't going to work.
1: Oh.
0: It ain't going to work.
1: Well, we want to go to your head.
0: The right way, you know.
1: Yeah.
0: But he wasn't here last weekend.
1: No.
0: That kind of made me mad, see, because I get myself all
1: hyped up.
0: Yeah. See this preacher come in. You know, he take a lot of pressure off me. But he's the only one I know to wear two pair of glasses.
1: It's better to see you with my friend.
0: Whoa, Lord. But I want to say good morning to y'all out there.
1: Good morning. Good morning.
0: Come on. You let me know when you get ready. I can play another song.
1: I'll play another song.
0: Okay. For real?
1: We good.

0: Well, I'm going to send this out to Brother Taylor down there at Fort Ice. And the people at Tucker Max.
1: And Cummins. Bubba
0: and Cummins. And Tucker and all those places that they locked up. But let me tell you.
1: There you go, Taylor.
0: God never locks you out.
1: There you go.
0: Good morning to you. Here we go. That's what the preacher was saying.

0: live now at on KABF 88.3 Radio Gospel Station on the air. I want to say good morning to you again from Mo, our boss here today, and every Friday morning. We have to listen to Mo. Yeah. Do what Mo say.
1: What?
0: Yeah, Mo has 20-plus years of military background, so he knows something about structure and order and command. And being on time, he knows how to show up. How am I doing, Mo?
1: Keep going.
0: Oh, okay.
1: Keep going.
0: So and then, out of all of that, Mo is a Lamb of God. Amen. He's a Lamb of God. And to be a Lamb of God brings us into 2 Samuel chapter 2, if I'm not mistaken. Samuel chapter 3. The phrase that is used is, "Speak, Lord, for thou servant heareth." And here Samuel had went to Eli because he heard someone calling his name. The question is relevant. Who's calling you today? Do you hear God calling you today? The background of the story here in chapter 3 deals with three things. The confession. God calls Samuel three times, but Samuel think that Eli is calling him. Just to learn that Eli is not calling him,
2: chunks,
0: but Eli recognizes
2: data and feedback.
0: The guidance that Samuel needs, and he realizes that God is speaking, and he tells Samuel that if he hear the voice again, tell the voice, speak, for thou servant hear it. And the last point deals with the response. Samuel replies to the Lord in this phrase, speak, Lord, for thou servant hear it. The question, Mo, today is, are we able to hear the voice of God through all of the distractions that is around us from day-to-day walks of life? Are we able to hear God's voice? When you're in tune with God enough, you can hear God's voice in the whispering of the wind. You can hear God's voice in the water that runs. You can hear his voice while you at work. Mo, you can hear his voice when the music is playing.
1: Oh, yeah.
0: You can hear God's voice while you're going through trials and tribulations. And the old song says, speak, Lord, speak to me.
1: Mm.
0: And the Samuel chapter 3, Samuel, 1 Samuel chapter 3, Samuel here is saying, speak, Lord, for thou servant hear it. Can you hear the voice of God? The confession, and then the conclusion. The confession is, Eli confessed and says, I did not call you, and you're listening for everybody else to tell you something that God is trying to tell you. You're asking everybody else to tell you what is going on when the Lord himself is trying to tell you something. What is God telling you today? What is he speaking in your heart, your mind, your spirit, your soul? God is not looking at your first man, your humanity. God is trying to talk to your spirit. They that worship him must worship him in spirit and in truth. You cannot serve God with your body. You can't serve God with your BMW, your Benz, your big truck, your big mansion that you're in. You can't serve God with your money. The only way you can serve God is through your soul. And God is not trying to talk to you in your body. And when we pray and ask God for certain things, we don't realize, Mo, that we're praying in the mist. God is not hearing us when we pray out of the flesh, out of the body, earthly needs before we pray for spiritual needs. God, cover my mind, cover my spirit, cover my soul, that whatever my body go into, it won't It won't overflow and affect me spiritually. And when you go to work today, your boss may get on your last nerve, but don't let them get inside of your soul. Your soul belongs to the Lord. And this is why Satan was able to touch Job's body, his possession, his wealth, his children, but he could not touch his soul. Don't let the devil touch your soul today. Speak, Lord, for thou servant heareth. A powerful statement. It needs a powerful response. Speak, Lord. God is speaking to you, and you need to be able to say, God, I hear you. What will you have me to do today? What is God's plan for you today? Amen. What's in your spirit? What's on your mind? Amen. What's in your soul today that God is trying to get you to do? Yes. I want to say good morning to you again from KBF 88.3 Radio Gospel Station, where we play nothing but the best of gospel music. Mo, what do you have for us next?
1: Here we go.

I've been struggling, I've been straining, but I'm on my way home. Let me tell y'all something.

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I've been struggling, I've been strained, but I'm on my way home. Somebody had

0: Control the morning. Whoo, that is hot. Hot, hot, hot. Let's bring it down a little bit. How about that? Control the morning. Your host, Wes. We're still trying to get everything to work around here. We're still getting there. Like, why is that mute button not working? Let's just turn it down. Yeah. Getting there. Almost there. All right, that's Margaret Glaspie off of her newest record. Michigan is the name of the track. Beck has got a new one coming out. Disappearing Act is the name of that track. And we have a lot of music for you. Computer's not working. Things aren't working for me, but we're getting there. We're making it. We're piecing it together, people. We're piecing it together. It's pledge drive time still. Help us piece it together. Go to kabf.org and help us piece it together there. You can donate, make it happen, show us the love, and all of those things. Right there on kbf.org, and help us, like I said, make this all happen. Let's see what happens when I do this. Nothing. A whole lot of nothing. Just the hourglass, the dreaded hourglass. All right, let's move on. Improvement Movement, this record comes out today. This is one of the tracks. Oh my God.
1: I'm Dr. Anthony Lazowitz, And this is Climate Connections.
0: Let's do this.
1: Cornfields in Iowa may be far away from oyster reefs in the Gulf of Mexico, but they're connected by the Mississippi River and the pollution it carries. On farms across the vast watershed, fertilizer runs off of fields into waterways that feed the Gulf. Nitrogen from that fertilizer builds up in the water and causes algal blooms that deplete the oxygen available for oysters, fish, and other species.
2: The Gulf is known to have dead zones because the dissolved oxygen levels are so low.
1: Maya Trotz at the University of South Florida says the problem is increasingly urgent in the Gulf and elsewhere as climate change causes more extreme rain.
2: You have a lot of fertilizer runoff getting into your water bodies.
1: So she and other researchers formed a group called Blue Gap to educate people about the problem and ways to solve it. For example, by fine-tuning when and how they apply fertilizer, farmers can give plants what they need without excess. And planting trees and grasses between fields and waterways can help reduce erosion and filter runoff. That can improve water quality both locally and hundreds of miles downstream.
2: The problem is big, but the problem is solvable.
1: Climate Connections is produced by the Yale Center for Environmental Communication. 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

No, but still not working. Control the morning. Your host, Wes. I'm still having computer problems, but we're still playing music, that's for sure. That's brand new Leon Bridges, Tears of Joy. For that, Cotton Jones, Some Strange Rain, Whitney with Back to the Wind, Fruit Bats, Think About Ya, an Improvement Movement off of their record that comes out this morning or last night at midnight, whatever. Still Cold is the name of that track. It's 7:29 in the morning, and we have lots and lots of music coming up. New stuff from Hermanos Gutierrez, new stuff from Baths, and all sorts of others. Yeah, I'm sorry. The computer problems have really got me distracted. But, you know, we'll make it happen. That's what we do. You can pledge at kbf.org. Help make it happen.

new music from The Sinceres. The entire record's going to be headed up by Joey Quiñones. There She Goes, the name of that track. Before that, Helado Tropical with Sensation. Dua Sila with Flood featuring the great Bon Iver. Before that, Baths with Pale Blue Dot. And Hermanos Gutierrez with Los Andes. It's 7:48. I don't think my computer problems have been fixed, but you can donate to the station. Maybe we can get a new computer. KBF.org, you can go there and pledge. 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It means the world to us, and honestly, it means the world to all of Central Arkansas. Whether you can donate or not, the people that do donate do have the opportunity to donate. And the chance, the willingness, the funds. You know, sometimes you have the willing, you want to, but you don't have the funds, and that's okay. It's hard out there. Sometimes you can't do that. Anyway, I'm gonna stop rambling. 7:49 on this beautiful morning. It's, I don't know, I haven't even looked, but it's gonna be hot again. I just know it is. The Womack Sisters came out last Friday. I wasn't here last Friday because there was a midnight sale at Control for Phoebe Bridgers. I was up until really late, and it just couldn't happen, and I had too many things going on. Excuse my absence, but this record came out last Friday, and it's hot. It's hot, in my opinion. I love it so much. If you want me, by the Womack Sisters, right here on Control the Morning. KBS.

Control, the morning, your host, Wes, that, Nathaniel Rateliff and the Night Sweats, Night Sweats with You Worry Me. Before that, Baby Rose with Is This Love, Adrian Quesada with Ojos Socos, and I Feel Hope Coming, Alabama Shakes, new one from them. That new record's coming out very soon. And the Womack Sisters, If You Want Me, started that set off. It's 8:09 in the a.m. on this wonderful Friday. And we have a lot of music still coming up. Keep it tuned right here. Donate kbf.org. That's all you need to know. Right there. You can go there. You can set it up. 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If you want to throw $70 at it, you can get a t-shirt, a cap, and a coffee mug. I don't know what else you need. I don't know what else you would even need to know. But we got some Sturgill right here. Just keep it between the lines. On Control the Morning.

that new Wild Pink comes out today, the entire full length. I'm very excited about it. Box Store is the name of the track. Thomas Dolbaum with Coyote. Hurts Like Hell by Charlotte Cornfield. Guy Clark with the great LA Freeway. And Sturgill Simpson, Keep It Between the Lines, is the thing that started off that set. It's 8:29. It's been a weird morning. Thanks for being here with me. We still have 30 minutes of time to cram as many songs as we can. This is Lorelei, has a new record coming out in just a few weeks. Billy Came Back is the track. KBF is the station. KBF.org is where you can donate to that station. You know, throw a few shekels that way.

Control the Morning, your host, Wes. Temple right there with Tau and the Get Down, Stay Down. Maps and Atlases with Pigeon. Rostam off of his recent record. Back of a Truck is the name of the track. Roses by Widow's Peak. And Billy Came Back. This is Lorelei. It's 8:47. Running out of time, never running out of tunes. I'm just going to leave you with some Jim Sullivan UFO, Twisted Teens, and some Raining Sound, and we'll go from there. Hopefully we get to all of this, even maybe some real kids. Thanks for being here. Have a wonderful Friday. Stay cool. Keep yourself hydrated because it's hot out there. And we'll see you next week. See you.

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0: 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You know the story on Wade's World. We talk to the most interesting people in the world. Today, we're talking to David Walbert, who's an experienced attorney based in Georgia. He's done a lot of cases around elections, politics, argued before the Supreme Court, and he's done a book that is timely called Stealing Elections, American Style. That's sobering. Welcome to Wade's World, David.
1: Thank you very much, Wade. Pleasure to be here.
0: Well, I hate to say this is a timely book, but unfortunately, every week or so you pick up a magazine or newspaper and you see somebody worrying about the coming elections being stolen. Sometimes it's our president who delights in this, but other times it's people on the other side of the fence who worry about him stealing the election. How did you come to write this book? This must have been part of what drove you.
1: Well, that's a good question. So I started litigating voting rights cases back in the 70s when I moved to Georgia, a year after law school, clerked for a federal judge out west and moved here. And by the time I got here in the 70s, all the really, really egregious stuff that you think about in the 60s, stopping African-Americans from registering to vote and participate at all, had been resolved to the extent that black and white voter registration rates were pretty similar. But as I saw it when I got here, the representation of African-Americans in state, local government was almost nil. Georgia was about 26-27% black at that time, and there was less than 1% of the 3,500 elected officials in Georgia were African-American. And that was the case all across the South. And the reason for it was the structural ways that the election systems were designed. The very thing, in fact, that was in the now famous Calais decision that was just decided by the Supreme Court as they went about finishing their erasure of the Voting Rights Act. But, I started litigating those cases in the 70s and over time had a lot of success in the Supreme Court tried to end what we were doing in those cases in 1980, came down with a decision that basically made it impossible to win. They basically repealed it, first time they'd repealed the Voting Rights Act by a fiat. And we were able at that time, started working on that in eight, right after the decision came down. The chair of the House Subcommittee on Civil and Constitutional Rights was very good guy, great guy, Don Edwards, and he got everybody together that was working in these cases and talked about what we needed to do. We talked about that and had that meeting, and that was the genesis. That was within weeks of this horrible decision from the Supreme Court, it was in March 23rd, I think, actually, in 1980. It was City of Mobile versus Bolden. And the decision, in a nutshell, said, if you prove that black people are being excluded as a practical matter from the political process, and because of the structure of the system, they cannot have an effective voice, that's too bad. You also have to prove that the sole purpose behind the existence of that system by the people that control it was in order to accomplish that end. And if they have another justification, they're off the hook. So that pretty well stopped all the progress that had been made in terms of integrating the election systems down in the South, in Georgia and elsewhere. And that decision had to be overturned by Congress or we would have had no further progress as a practical matter. Somewhat shockingly, because, when the 1980 election rather came about, Reagan, of course, beat Carter. And with that, and he was just vehemently, people talk about what a great guy he was sometimes, but his views on race were antediluvian, if you will. So he was highly opposed to what we were doing. And a lot of Southern Democrats who were pretty conservative, but were, compared to what they were succeeded by, the radical right Republicans started coming in that year. And those folks, it just looked like really bad news in the Senate. But we got a good bill out in 1981 out of the House. And then the fight was going to be in the Senate. And, you know, just some miraculous politics happened. And we ended up having a really good bill was it passed by the Senate, by the whole Congress there in 1982 and restored what, you know, people think about, well, Section 2 was added on. It wasn't really. It was restored from what the Supreme Court had done everything it could to erase in its 1980 decision. Now, interestingly enough, this young fellow at the Department of Justice, his name was John Roberts. He was very actively involved in trying to stop our efforts to get the Voting Rights Act reinvigorated, if you will, rewritten so it restored what had been there. And, of course, he is the same John Roberts that we have today as Chief Justice of the Supreme Court. And, you know, I was on the other side of that. I testified before the House Committee and the Senate Committee and Judiciary Committees on the Act. And he was very, very actively involved and just so opposed to any curative legislation. He was so opposed to changing that Supreme Court case by legislation at all. And, you know, he did some other things that, you know, I had a case that was argued in the Supreme Court right around that time, 1982, where I'd won a case with really tremendous evidence showing how oppressive the election system was in a place called Burke County, Georgia. And it was affirmed in a very strong opinion by the Fifth Circuit. And then they took it, Supreme Court took it to reverse it because, again, it was they thought it was Fifth Circuit was disregarding their Mobile decision. And I ended up winning that case, 6-3, against what everybody had. I wish I would have had some money to bet on that thing because every single person's betting against me. But the thing, the point of this, though, was that John Roberts did everything he could to try and get the Solicitor General, which is the arm of the Supreme, of the Justice Department that argues in front of the Supreme Court. And Roberts did everything he could to get the Solicitor General to intervene in my case on the side of the white supremacist political system. Well, fortunately, because of some of the career folks in the civil rights voting section at Justice, that was thwarted. You know, they went nuts and fought it tooth and nail. And the Solicitor General, you know, refused to, did not do it. There was, so DOJ stayed out of it, thank goodness. And, but he's been, you know, opposed to this forever. We had a really good statute that came out of that. We had a lot of problems. I mean, the state's political system in Georgia and elsewhere was very substantially integrated, coming from ground zero back in 1975. So that was really good. And then things started changing, probably around, oh gosh, around maybe 20, 25 years ago, 20 for sure. And what started happening then, as you know, the so the old Southern strategy where Republicans nationally traded out Supreme Court appointments, basically, to get the electoral votes of the old white racist Klan and got them to shift from the Democratic Party over to the Republican Party. And that was starting to pay off because the Supreme Court was now leading the way on reversing and rolling back all the good things the Warren Court had done, drawing the line in the sand for sure and rolling them back where they could get away with it. And that philosophy was now permeating the Republican Party in the South and in the North very much. So they were doing everything they can to pass new voter suppression laws to knock out Democratic voters, period. And that would generally target, you know, racial minorities. So, you know, some of the cases, I mean, the Supreme Court case that upheld the first voter ID case is only laughable in a sense. It's laughable. Justice Stevens wrote that. And later on in an interview after he retired from the court, he said, boy, I blew that one. And he acknowledged that. And the Seventh Circuit judge who wrote the opinion in the court below was a very smart guy, a guy named Posner, you know, said the same thing. He said, boy, I got that one. He did wrong. He blamed that one on the lawyers rather than taking personal credit, admitting it for his own mistake.
0: And all this has made it easier to tilt the elections, which is obviously what got you into writing this book, right?
1: Well, that's right. And I got into it because I was so disappointed, angry, upset by the fact that all the progress I'd seen over my career, all of a sudden, we're going backwards.
0: Yeah.
1: And that's really got me very, very angry, as well as frustrated, disgusted, really, it's the best word. And I knew that I couldn't do anything about it in terms of court, because the Supreme Court was out of the business of enforcing voting rights. And even though the dramatic decisions of the last, Shelby in 2013 and Calais this year are the really obvious, prominent ones where the act is now gone, Voting Rights Act, the handwriting was on the wall. And I'm not into tilting at windmills. So what I did decide to do, I said, well, I'm going to write this book because there's a whole lot of people out there in the middle ground. A lot of people look at Calais and say, that's really bad. They don't understand how really bad it is and how the logic of it is completely dishonest and disingenuous. And by way of example, that decision literally takes all the findings of Congress and throws them out the window, and they make their own decisions about how the world is out working and do we need this legislation. Well, the Constitution specifically says that job after making that decision is Congress's.
0: Right.
1: It's not the courts. So we've got this so-called conservative strict constructionist justices who, when they see something that doesn't fit what they want, they just ignore everything in the Constitution, ignore all the precedent and so on. So I thought I wanted to write this book so that people could understand our voting history in a really accurate way, understand the depth of it, understand some of the things that we've gone through before, and understand today what it's all about in terms of voter suppression. Because a lot of people, you hear both sides. There's fraud is what's always screamed to justify tightening up the laws and registration and so on, making voting harder, getting rid of drop boxes.
0: Very, very little evidence of any fraud in voting.
1: Well, there's tons of evidence that there isn't.
0: Right, exactly.
1: The Cato Institute, which of course is very conservative, they have a statement after they looked at everything there was, and they said they're talking about non-citizen voting on this particular report I'm thinking of, and they said it is so slight as to be immeasurable.
0: Yeah.
1: And when you think about it, now, there's going to be screw-ups like you had in New Jersey, and that, we got human beings operating these systems, and there's going to be some mistakes, but they're way out there in the 0.00000%. And I use the analogy on this non-citizen voting nonsense that let's say 10 non-citizens actually somehow either knowingly or not, like in New Jersey, they don't know they're not supposed to be registered because the state registered them after they said we're non-citizens. Got their driver's license.
0: I mean, they're motor voter. I mean, that was a great law. It still is. It's increased voter registration, but it's mechanical. It's not, deliberate. It's not like somebody from a party is sitting there saying, hey, Talbot, Walbert, I'm going to register you, and that's not the way it worked. But in your book, you point out that it's right to worry about elections being stolen because this has actually happened in the history of the U.S. I mean, you go through a number of examples, and some of them are particularly egregious.
1: Yeah, absolutely. And I think one of the most egregious one, of course, is one of the most recent ones. I mean, you go back into the mid-1800s, we didn't have secret ballots back then.
0: Right.
1: So, you go back into you go back to the beginning of the country in the early 1800s, it was not unusual to have anywhere between armed troops or just plain hooligans standing outside of the polling place to see who you're going to vote for. And you say, well, how can you do that? Well, you carried your ballot to the polls in those days and put it in the box, and your ballot said on the face of it who you're voting for. It wasn't a secret ballot until the late 1800s. So,
0: well, and you make the point in your book, this wasn't going to some church or schoolhouse. You were voting often in a bar room, and particularly this was hard when, the few women who got to vote. I hope you look at that issue as well.
1: Yeah, absolutely. That's really one of the great uplifting stories as the whole suffragette movement at the end. Now, the length of time it took, you know, it started in 1848, and it was 72 years later before the amendment was ratified. But, and it was ridiculous. You know, we started off and everybody thought, well, the U.S. is going to be the first country to give the right to women to vote on a universal basis with a constitutional amendment. There were some states where women could vote, but and sometimes they could vote like on school elections, so like limited right to vote. But to really have a serious right to vote, everybody thought around the world and in the U.S. that the U.S. would be first. 72 years later, we were not dead last, but we were way down the list. It's pretty ugly.
0: Well, I think you said there were

0: political movement we've ever had is really a tremendous show, tremendous effort. So, we've had our good moments. That one was extraordinarily slow coming, but so we did have some really rough times with the ballots being not secretive, way back in the day. But the thing that is weird today that is pretty new is this whole idea. I mean, it's not entirely new, but it's what Trump tried to do in 2020 of steal the election after the vote's done. And, they way back in the day, there's a quote in the book from a fellow on the state canvassing board in Louisiana in connection with the 1876 presidential election that was stolen. And he says, "Well, they may beat us with a vote, but we got them on the count."
1: That's right.
0: Yeah. It's just outlandish and publicly admitted and acknowledged. And they took an 8,000 vote out of 150,000 votes cast, 8,000 vote victory for Tilden. And by knocking out Democratic precincts and so on all around the state, they turned it into a 3,500 Rutherford B. Hayes victory. And of course, he became president. Almost triggered a second civil war, right. And then the only reason I think it didn't was that people were so pained, especially in the South, where they were losing this election from the last Civil War. 30% of the men in the South, the white men who were allowed to vote and were fighting that war in the South, 30% of them were dead after the war. So it was, the people that actually were crying for the Civil War, for another armed fight to get Tilden into office were Democrats from the North because they hadn't suffered through what the South had. So it didn't happen, but it was a close call. It was just, tremendous partisan divide, just like we have today. We have a, it's not, I mean, it's not as bad today. We have a terrible partisan divide and anger and fictionalized thinking that is driving what's going on. And I think that's a kind of an ingredient to getting into these kind of stolen election like this, like Trump likes to do. So he's
1: We're
0: done
1: talking to
0: everything.
1: David Walbert about his book, Stealing Elections American Style. Obviously, Hayes Tilden. You were about to, I think, probably mention Bush Gore as well.
0: Well, Bush Gore is really, that when I watched that in real time, and I happened to be, my son was, doing his senior year abroad in India. So when this was all going on, I was over there traveling with him. And so I got a call to come and can you help on this case? I said, no, I'm not coming home. And there shouldn't be a case because it is clear that federal law, Supreme Court has said 100 times that the kind of issues that they ultimately took and decided are not federal issues for the court to decide. And the day that I saw that they had accepted certiorari, discretionary appeal
1: Right.
0: from the Florida Supreme Court, I said, oh boy, the fix is in on this one. And it came out exactly that way. So everybody's kind of familiar with that. And some people, everybody kind of has an opinion on it that was around at that time that the decision was either stealing an election or not. I got a very strong opinion on it, knowing constitutional law and knowing how Supreme Court operates that it was indeed a completely fabricated, made-up decision that was done. And if you read Scalia's special concurrence in that opinion, it's somewhat staggering because he writes his opinion and he says that it's critical that the counting be stopped in Florida so as to not put any cloud on the president's election, the president meaning George Bush.
1: Right.
0: And it's not like, well, wait a second. Isn't the point to find out who won before we decide who's the president and has a cloud on it? And he was so wrapped up in his goal of making it come out that way. I guess he just didn't realize how unbelievably corrupt that
1: Well, he
0: sounded.
1: was like that Louisiana guy. He was taking care of the count after it was
0: Well,
1: over.
0: right.
1: Yeah.
0: Absolutely. And
1: Yeah.
0: That's the dissents. I've got, there's 4 dissents in that case, all written by individual, not just one. And I've got all 4 of those on my wall here signed, with a little note to me. And I think that those are going to be, I think that is going to be one of the most important decisions in our history. People sort of forget the difference.

0: difference between what would have happened had Gore been elected and versus Bush. You know, we wouldn't have had an Iraq. We might not have had a 9/11. You know, with the kind of information that was available then, might have been focused on better, but we wouldn't have had the Iraq nonsense, and of course, we wouldn't have the beginnings of the complete fictionalized stuff about global warming. You
1: Yeah.
0: know, Gore understood that.
1: You talk a lot in your book about malapportion and in the Shelby case about unprecedented apportion. You mentioned Section 2. What how do the listeners look at all these issues? Section 2 is part of the Civil Rights Act that was gutted. That was you referred to that.
0: Well, I guess I
1: What are
0: would
1: you
0: say,
1: hoping people take away?
0: I think this. Section 5 was a law, an unusual law that required those cities, those counties and states that had a real strong history of discrimination, required that before they changed their voting laws or procedures, they had to get federal approval either by submitting it to the attorney general or by litigating a case in DC District Court. That was Section 5. Section 2 was a general law that applied everywhere in the country and said that if you deny or abridge, dilute the right to vote of minorities, that is a claim. Now, that doesn't mean you have to design all your laws to maximize minority voting power. What it does mean is you need to have a reasonable way of approaching how you're running your elections so you don't need to discriminate and have a discriminatory effect unnecessarily. You know, if you can make your laws work and not discriminate, that's what you needed to do. So both of those, you know, the first one, the Section 5 decision was Shelby County in 2013. And of course, the Calais decision that made the final eradication of Section 2, they have the two similarities that I think are the thing that is the takeaway. And it is the absolute disingenuousness and dishonesty of the Supreme Court. They do two things. Number one, they say, I don't care what, they don't say, I don't care what, but they are in effect saying, I don't care what Congress found, I don't care what Congress decided, and I don't care that. Under the Constitution, Congress has the explicit authority to decide what is necessary and proper to effectuate the 13th, 14th, and 15th Amendments. 15th Amendment being you cannot deny or abridge the right to vote on the basis of race. And they ignored the fact that Congress had these extensive findings and decisions. And look at the people in Congress are the experts on politics, are they not? I mean, these are the main folks in the United States that
1: And
0: run and
1: that's their
0: know.
1: job, yeah.
0: That's their job. They wouldn't be there. I mean, it's like going into a medical hearing and you got a bunch of doctors. Well, that's the kind of people that understand the issues that's going on. And in politics, they understand it too. Judges don't. Judges aren't ignorant about it, but they don't have that level of expertise of what's necessary to make it fair. What they did instead was they supplanted entirely the findings and judgment of Congress that were properly made under the Constitution with their own personal views. And they said, in short, we don't need this law. And it is so offensive because if you're a legitimate, honest, conservative Supreme Court justice, you could write an opinion and say, I don't think we need this law, but my job is to decide whether it fit within the boundaries of what Congress was authorized by the Constitution to do. I don't like it, but I can't say it's unconstitutional. And they just ignored that whole critical part. And they have that was really, you know, I've always said I can deal with conservative judges if they're honest. And that one was so dishonest. And of course, the views that they stick in there to justify the decisions, you know, are just they're, I don't know what you want to call them, but they're just made up out of whole cloth about what the reality is in the United States about race. And one of the things to like, and they write their opinions they're very clever, and people might miss this, but again, having lived it so long, I see it so obviously. In that Shelby County case, they say, look, we're not striking down Section 5, we're striking down the formula that Congress uses to apply it. We're not saying Congress couldn't have a preclearance law. We're just saying the formula that was developed in back in 1965 and modified to some extent since then, that doesn't fit the facts. Well, that was a, I could say, clever or devilish and deceitful way of trying to blame Congress for their decision holding it unconstitutional. They're not saying, they're trying to say, well, you didn't say it's unconstitutional. We just said Congress did it wrong. Knowing darn well, the truth of the matter is, Congress could rewrite that 1,000 different ways, and there is no way, no formula that Congress could ever write that this court would uphold. So it was in fact getting rid of Section 5 and lying about the way they did it. And the same thing about the Calais decision this summer, where in Louisiana, where they say that we don't need this law anymore. Again, it's not your business to make that decision. That's Congress's explicit authority under the Constitution. So let's acknowledge that you're being totally dishonest about that. But the second thing is, they say that the world has changed. It's not like it was in 1965. Of course, this law was passed in 1982. But the dishonesty of Roberts, and he didn't write that opinion, but of the view that he expresses on these, and is that the same exact thing he said in 1981. We don't need this law. It's a bad law. We shouldn't have it because we don't need it. And his statement that, well, it's different now, implying that it would have been okay to have this law in 1981 and 82. But the dishonesty about that is he fought this very same law tooth and nail, put every bit of his, he was really quite, I don't know, fanatical's too strong, I suppose, but he really was running the show over there, the Justice Department, as a young lawyer, writing the testimony for people, lobbying the staff and what have you.
1: Doing op-eds. I mean, I don't know if you've read Margaret Talbot in The New Yorker did a profile on Roberts. And you mentioned she has one part in there where a lawyer was arguing, well, times have changed, and Roberts replied, well, the Constitution is the same. So your example that you just gave of them saying now times have changed, well, right. But the Constitution is the same. David, this is a fascinating book. It's painful reading, but it's a painful time, and it's a good antidote to what we're going through. How can people get a hold of this book?
0: Well, you know, and I wrote a lot of good stories about these other stolen elections, so I'm trying to make it an enjoyable read as well as an informative one. But, you know, Bloomsbury is the publisher, so you can get it online from Bloomsbury. You can get it any bookstore, any bookseller, online or in person in brick and mortar. We'll be able to get it for you. It's released in not quite 2 weeks. September 3rd is the actual release day of the hard copy in the United States, and I think it's October for the rest of the world. But, it's available wherever you buy books, and it will be physically deliverable on September 3. And,
1: David, is there a website or anything if people want to find out more about the book or continue the dialogue with you? Is there a website or email or anything like that?
0: There is. My son did this. I never would have been able to do it. But he put together a website, davidfwalbert.com. And in there is stories of some of the cases I did, but it's got a lot of information on this book.
1: And David F. Wilbert.com.
0: Yep, WALBERT.com.
1: There you go.
0: He even built a little game, probably using Claude, that where you can steal your own election. You go through all the different options, and from gerrymandering to stopping people from voting and then stealing.
1: This is like AI. We may not want people to look at that part of the website, David. Thanks for being with us.
0: I enjoyed it.
1: Oh, my pleasure. This has been Wade's World for another week, the world where the other half lives, where we talk about things you've never heard. And as Lucinda Williams sings, things that you've never seen and will never forget. Wade's World is underwritten by the Darrow Foundation, a progressive force enabling change based in Little Rock, Arkansas. As the song goes, we say it loud, we say it on the air, we say it on a radio. Until next week, when we'll have another guest, this is Wade Rathke from Wade's World. Thank you.
2: The newest teaching farm for Arkansas school children is about to open at Pinnacle Mountain State Park in central Arkansas. Approximately 2 acres near the historic Butterfield House have been transformed into a hands-on learning farm and teaching kitchen where school kids will plant, harvest, and cook fruits and vegetables. Just over 1% of children in Arkansas get the recommended servings of fruits and vegetables in a day. Mary Thompson with Apple Seeds says the farm will teach kindergarten through fifth graders about nutrition and help those who might be food insecure.
3: They garden, they learn how to prepare a recipe. Each kid is at their own cooking station. And then all the food that we grow that we don't use in the programs, we bundle up and send back to the schools.
2: Students go to the farm during the school day. This is the second teaching farm in the state. The first one was started at Gully Park in Fayetteville in 2015. Apple Seeds is partnering with Arkansas State Parks to develop and maintain the farm. The project aligns with goals of the state to improve children's health and strengthen outdoor education. Thompson says they hope to impact the lives of at least 15,000 students by 2029.
3: They're a little bit more committed to eating it. And so by the time a kid goes through our program, 70% of them say that they're happy to eat dark leafy greens, which is a lot. So the first step is just changing their mind around what they think about fruits and vegetables.
2: The farm will also be open for field trips, after school programs, summer camps, and community events. I'm Frieda Ross, Arkansas News Service. Find our trust indicators at publicnewsservice.org.
4: This is KAVF's Ask Alice. I'm Steffi Hagen. Coming up, you'll be hearing a slice of real life from real people as part of a regular report produced by KAVF for our project to Ask Alice. Learning more about asset limited, income constrained, employed individuals and families.
5: So I'm not sure how much Neil told you, but Alice is a program to bring awareness for the one-third of Americans who are in this ALICE category. And ALICE stands for Asset Limited, Income Constrained, and Employed. So it's these people with limited assets, constrained income, and they're employed.
6: Yeah.
5: Does that make sense?
6: 100%.
5: Yeah.
6: So really just the people that are stuck in a loop.
5: Yeah.
6: Like the loop that, you know, that's been put in place.
5: Yeah, the paycheck to paycheck.
6: Yeah, paycheck to paycheck. You had an appointment, ma'am?
7: Sorry?
6: You had an appointment?
7: Yes, sir.
6: You could just take a seat. I'll get to you in a moment. But I feel there's a lot of people that are in those positions. You as well, sir? You could just take a seat. But a lot of people are in those positions. And paycheck to paycheck is something like, it's a peer-to-peer thing, as in a lot of people.
5: Yes.
6: A lot of people have those. And I can say, before I got to this job, really, I'm still doing it, but on more of a, with more leeway. But I used to work at TJ Maxx, and I mean, I just recently turned 20, so it's like, I don't really get out. I'm just jumping into the real world. You can take out your ID and social security cards.
5: Okay, so when you were working at TJ Maxx, so there was a study that came out that said a third of Americans would have to borrow or go into debt if they were faced with an emergency that cost $1,000 or more.
6: 100%.
5: Yeah.
6: 1,000%.
5: Yeah.
6: Most people aren't even seeing $1,000 in their bank account at one time.
5: Yes.
6: That's a big thing. People like, you can run out through the week just trying to make sure that you're set to have everything. So for the next paycheck, you don't have.
5: Okay.
6: You can't save because you have to spend everything in 1 week. If you're getting paid weekly or biweekly, even I wouldn't say it's worse. But people that get paid biweekly, they supposedly get a little bit more money.
5: Yeah.
6: Still are living paycheck to paycheck because they have to spend everything on living costs.
5: Where would you get the money if?
6: If I had a random expense just randomly come up, those $1,000, I don't know, man. I wouldn't know the first thing to do with that. You could just take a seat, sir. I wouldn't know the first thing to go about doing that. I do have a helping family, so that's my one thing. But a lot of people don't have. They have family, but they have family that wants to help, but they are not in the position to help because yeah. everybody's also in that loop. So along with your parents and your grandparents, and hopefully not your grandparents, but a lot of people and a lot of families are, and are also, their whole bloodline is in that loop. So it's kind of like nobody can help out because everybody's in the same area.
5: Yes.
6: Right.
5: Okay. Great. So if someone gave you $5,000, if somehow you came across $5,000, right, yeah. what would you do with it?
6: If I randomly just got $5,000, I definitely put a good portion of it into like an APY account, mm-hmm. just so that would be any type of just passive income, just for some times going on, and then if we're being realistic, I would probably just buy some groceries, put some gas in my car, and don't get anything else. Just real, just soak in that I actually have money.
5: Real base, yeah.
6: I have it. Some coin to my name. That's not, you know, I'm just looking at zeros or negatives, you know.
5: Mm-hmm.
6: And I'm not very, I want to say I'm very, I'm not very financially illiterate.
5: Mm-hmm.
6: So I'm very cautious with the way I move my money. And a lot of people are. And people, no matter, you can't budget what you don't have. You can't budget. You can't budget for living costs if you don't make it. You know.
5: Yes.
6: Can we pause once before?
5: Yeah, definitely.
6: Yeah, I'm definitely. Living cost, precisely. But
5: yeah.
6: If I got that $5,000, I'll put into somewhere with the APY. I wouldn't even move. I live in a studio apartment. I wouldn't even move. Just get that and make sure I'm cool and just figure out more ways for me to make money off of that money.
5: Yeah.
6: Because, I mean, that's the only way. I mean, the system that we in, we all bred to want to get more money, not to be happy. So we're bred to think that the money equals the happiness because, you know, you got to get the money to get the things you want.
5: Yeah.
6: So.
5: Yeah.
6: And it's not that you want the money. It's that you want to get the things that the money gives you.
5: Yeah.
6: So.
5: What kind of schooling have you been to?
6: I just completed high school. I didn't go to college.
5: Okay.
6: Yeah.
5: Did that have anything to do with money?
6: No. Okay. It was with my personal beliefs. I actually had a full ride to UAPB for mm-hmm. just music, for instrument.
5: Oh, cool. What do you play?
6: I played trombone throughout high school, mm-hmm. and I was like first year, but I've just always grown through schooling, like, not wanting to go to college because I've just seen what it does to people and just that. But I do want to go to like secondary schooling for actual learning and not because, you know.
5: Like a technical skill?
6: Yeah.
5: Mm-hmm.
6: Not a technical skill, more like a hop, like going to college to further pursue music because that's what I want to do.
5: Mm-hmm.
6: So I'm going to go to school for that, and I took a year or two off because, I mean, you're supposed to want to go to college for extra education, not just because, you know, your parents want you to, or
5: mm-hmm.
6: that's what's socially acceptable. So I've just always been against like socially acceptable things. I see a lot of my peers now that went to college directly after high school, and they're in the same places that their parents was, which was in debt and, you know, not loving their life because they're in college and just went to college because they wanted to go.
5: Right. So you see that it does, the financial piece does have take a toll.
6: Oh yeah,
5: on students,
6: on everybody, on students, teachers. I mean, because sometimes teachers make less than the students, and students are just working normal jobs.
5: Mm-hmm. Mm-hmm.
6: Teachers get paid less just based off. I can't make the personal claim off of professors, but I just know that teachers are very underpaid. Everyone's underpaid. So
5: if you were to go back to school, would you ever consider going back to school without the full ride? Or how would...
6: I don't think I still have it. It's still valid now. But if I were to go, it would be very meticulously planned, and I would have to brace myself beforehand because college is very expensive because they offer quote unquote a lot of amenities and a lot of things, but don't know. I think the school I would want to go to would be something that would be significantly more cheaper than a lot of people would be. But I don't know about schooling, so my quote unquote misconceptions could be just misconceptions, and I could be wrong. But I've seen plenty of people in college that, you know, have personally experienced it, and it just doesn't seem like a. It would be very meticulously planned if I were to go back to school without the floor. Just because of how black magic that you weave so well. Stressful. Those fingers up and down my. You have to worry about yourself. And that's, you know, that's just what that's what being a human is. You gotta take care of yourself. But it's more simple. There's a lot of stress.
5: So if you were to go back to school, would one of your priorities be applying for financial aid?
6: Oh, 100%.
5: Yeah.
6: I think that's like my cousin went to Hendrix. She didn't have a full ride or anything, but her parents were in the Army. And they still, you know, had to do financial aid and financial forgiveness and all these other things. And I've just seen this, how her college experience was.
5: Mm-hmm.
6: I definitely would want to, I would be wanting financial aid.
5: Okay.
6: Yeah, 100%.
5: So recently, I think there's been delays from the government for financial aid. Would that put you off of even going for it? Or would you still try to find your way?
6: If I really wanted to go to school, and I knew that financial aid was had a frequency of delays, I would still, you know, continuously, because if you don't try, you're not going to get it, you know. So if you're not actively trying and putting that energy out that you want that financial aid, then you're not going to get it from there. But yes, I would, if even with the knowledge of knowing that not many people, it could be a delay or not many people get it or anything along the lines of, but I know people will be turned off from it because they know that they are the
4: The noble note where jazz and leadership meet. This is KABF's Ask Alice. I'm Steffi Hagen. Coming up, you'll be hearing a slice of real life from real people as part of a regular report produced by KABF for our project to Ask Alice. Learning more about asset limited, income constrained, employed individuals and families.
8: Now, what's up?
5: Yeah, what's your name?
8: Donnie.
5: Donnie?
8: Mm-hmm.
5: It's nice to meet you. I'm Steffi.
8: Mm-hmm.
5: There's a program called Alice. And they're trying to answer some questions about people who have limited assets and income constrained but employed.
8: Mm-hmm.
5: And we were wondering, so there was a study that said that a third of U.S. families would have to borrow or go into debt if they had a medical or any type of emergency that cost $1,000 or more. Does that sound right?
8: Yeah, ma'am. I'm 68 years old. I'm on Medicare and Medicaid, so you know what I mean. I got access to doctors and hospitals and all that. You know, I'm 68.
5: Yeah.
6: You can understand.
8: Okay.
5: Mm-hmm. So,
8: well, you know, whatever, if it's something, I don't know.
5: Yeah.
8: I don't have a clue. So what are you asking? Yeah, I'm being in my prison.
5: Oh, yeah, if your, like, car broke down and it cost $1,000.
8: Now, that I wouldn't have.
5: That would what?
8: I wouldn't have the money to get it.
5: Yeah, no. Okay.
8: I got one broke down now. I can't fix.
5: Okay. Gotcha.
8: Your spouse. Okay.
5: Yeah.
8: Go ahead. I'm listening.
5: Yeah. So, is there any level of emergency that you could handle, like $100?
8: Let me see. 3204, 27. Do I have $100? No, thank you. No, ma'am.
5: Yeah. Okay.
8: I'll tell you. Let me see. Okay, that's me again for my name again. Last name. Okay.
5: Donnie McKinney.
8: Let's see.
5: Cool.
8: No, what's up, Jim? No, I don't have $100 or nothing. Best contact number.
5: Yeah. If someone, if you came across like $5,000, what would you do with it?
8: I'd try to pay everything off.
5: Yeah.
8: I put it in the bank.
5: You put it in what?
8: I just put it in the bank.
5: Nice.
8: Sure wouldn't mess it up.
5: Yeah.
8: Okay.
5: Lovely. All right. Well.
9: Yeah?
5: What's your name?
9: Siobhan,
5: I'm Steffi. So nice to meet you.
9: Me too.
5: Yeah. So there was a recent report that came out, and it said that at least a third of U.S. families would be faced to borrow or go into debt if they had any type of emergency that cost $1,000 or more. Do you think that sounds right?
9: Yeah.
5: Yeah. Yeah. Have you ever been in that situation?
9: I mean, I ain't gonna lie, by the grace of God, I've been getting through.
5: Yeah.
9: Getting through. I struggle, but I work. So I try my best to kind of budget and do what I need to do and handle the bills. But I don't really have too much after, you know, or I have to get extensions and stuff like this. So it is kind of, it seems like more the wages is not going up. Everything else is going up.
5: Yes.
9: But the
5: prices are going up.
9: The jobs is not paying enough.
5: Right. So like the minimum wage isn't going up, but no. The groceries are.
9: Yeah.
5: Right.
9: Yeah.
5: Okay. What kind of emergency do you think you would be able to handle?
9: Far as what you mean by that, the mark.
5: So if your car broke down,
9: it has, and I just got it out the shop.
5: Okay, yeah.
9: I had to pay $130 first, and then something else happened.
5: Yep.
9: And I had to pay $340.
5: Mm-hmm.
9: So I had to do some extension in all my bills to make it so I can make sure I have transportation. I was out of transportation for like a week.
5: Yeah.
9: But then I had to pay people to get there, you know.
5: Yes, yes. So when an emergency comes up and you don't have enough money to cover it, how do you handle it?
9: Like I said, I call and talk to the people, you know, if I have bills or if I have any, I ask. Or my church, my pastor, he helps some, you know, with things. He has helped me, so. You know, like I said, by the grace of God, I'm getting through.
5: Totally. Okay. Yeah. So first you try to go to the bills, the utilities, ask for extensions, and you rely on your church. Yeah? So those are your first two ways to go? Awesome. Cool. Okay. So if somehow you came across like $5,000 today, what would you do with it?
9: Pay up all my bills.
5: Yeah.
9: Yeah. Yeah. Pay up all my bills, get caught up, basically. You know, get caught up and try to save some if I have put it back, if I had.
5: What type of bills? What's like?
9: Note is super high, 618.
5: Then
9: insurance be super high at times, but I got blessed with full coverage, 163 not too long ago. So that's a blessing. Then you have to have, you know, life insurance, and it's just a lot. I have 3 kids, so
5: yeah,
9: but they're grown, but still,
5: yeah,
9: they're in their 20s, they're still trying to figure it out. They need help. I just helped my daughter. I didn't really have went in overdraft, but I helped her get a battery late last night.
5: A battery
9: for her car,
5: okay? So
9: she just got it out of shop yesterday,
5: yeah,
9: but the battery was no good.
5: Yeah.
9: She paid $600 to get it out the shop. But the battery was no good.
5: Right.
9: And she had to get 2 tires. They had been sitting up. So we were trying to get her on the road running. She's 23. So
5: It's kind of this ripple effect where she didn't have enough in her savings or checking.
9: Mm-hmm.
5: So her first way to ask for help is you.
9: Mm-hmm.
5: And then you have to go.
9: My dad is not in the midst right now. He's locked up. So it's like me and her dad was married 20-some years. I divorced him in 2019. So it's like we were their dad because we have three kids, mm-hmm. 26, 24, and 23.
5: Mm-hmm.
9: Two boys and a girl.
5: Yeah. So then you said you went into overdraft because of the battery.
9: Mm-hmm.
5: So then what do you do about that?
9: I have to pay it when I get back. I have to toss to the bank and pay it when I can.
5: Yeah. So you're waiting on a paycheck for that. Okay. Mm-hmm. Okay.
9: But it's a struggle every day. I know we all struggle in different ways and different, you know, everybody does. But
5: yeah.
9: I try not to get, you know, depressed or stressed out. Because I know that it's going to get better. I feel it's going to get better, you know?
5: Yeah, so. I do. And that's what we're trying to do. We're trying to make it better. And we're trying to get the voices heard and tell the stories.
9: Yeah.
5: So.
9: And then I get upset about people. I feel they should start over with housing.
5: Yeah.
9: Take a lot of people off.
5: How does housing affect you?
9: Housing affects people because, as a matter of fact, I'm on housing.
5: Uh-huh.
9: But I work. So since I work, I pay majority of my housing. They only pay $145. I pay $640.
5: Okay.
9: So.
5: And what type of housing?
9: I'm on Section 8.
5: Okay.
9: So I feel, and the ones that don't work, they pay all of their rent. And some of them don't want to work. So it's like, and then some of them keep on having a lot of kids. And that's how they're surviving and making it.
5: Yes.
9: Because of food stamps and all. I just feel if they did a program to start over on that and make you get a job and make you pay certain, you know.
5: Yeah.
9: Because some of them don't want to.
5: Yeah, I hear you. Yeah. I hear you.
9: They get comfortable.
5: Right. And then they'll
9: since
5: have.
9: I've been on it, I've been working.
5: Yep.
9: Yeah.
5: So you feel that working. Okay, so the housing programs need to start over.
9: I feel they do because there's a lot of money going into with the government, you know.
5: Yeah.
9: And I feel like they should kind of do something different with it to make people want to
5: buy into it and get started again.
9: Or get saved up enough that if whatever we're paying to them, save it. And they had a program, but I don't know if they still have it because I've been trying to see. To buy a house through them and all that, you know. The part that we pay, I don't know what it goes towards, you know.
5: Right. So you're paying all this money and you don't know where, how it's helping.
9: Yeah.
5: Yeah. I hear you.
9: Yeah.
5: Wow. I think you have a really amazing.
9: They need a lot of help.
5: Yeah. You know? Yeah, definitely.
9: We have a lot of mental illness around nowadays. So, you know, I understand. You know, I have a son with a mental illness, but
5: mm-hmm.
9: he doesn't let it define his lifestyle far mm-hmm. as he's out on his own and he's trying to do what he needs to do to stay afloat. You know, he get a check every month, but he also, you know, he's not in and out of hospital and he don't like to take the drugs. He'd rather smoke marijuana, mm-hmm. but that's fine with me.
5: Because
9: the drugs lead to other things.
5: Yeah.
9: People don't know half of people that's on mental illness medication, half of that stuff has heroin in it and different stuff. And that's why half of our community is on meth and all that. So it's like...
5: It's a cycle. And
9: I thank God he's smoking weed and stuff.
5: Yeah.
9: You know.
5: Yeah, it's a great alternative.
9: He said it make me feel like funny, Mom. I don't like it. So it's...
5: I hear ya. And plus, like, the prescriptions...
9: Mm-hmm.
5: You gotta have your insurance mm-hmm. and you gotta pay for it.
9: He got insurance, but it's just he don't even like the way it make him feel.
5: Right.
9: So.
5: Right.
9: You
5: know. Yep. I hear you. Well, thank you so much for
9: your
5: time. Siobhan?
9: Yeah, Siobhan.
5: Okay.
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1: Trump's top economic official, Scott Bessent, says inequality in America is over. Is he fooling or is he a fool? Hear about it today on Hightower's Radio Lowdown. Wow, here's some blockbuster economic news from Team Trump. The income gap between the rich and the rest of us is over. How do we know this? Because Scott Bessent says so. Who's he? Well, he's the Secretary of Treasury, Trump's top economic official. A son of inherited wealth, he's a Yale graduate, a Wall Street whiz, a billion-dollar hedge fund speculator, and, well, Scott says he knows financial stuff. So he officially proclaimed this month that the K-shaped economy is a thing of the past. He's referring to the letter K, which economists use as a graphic indicator to show that the wealth of moneyed elites is zooming up while the well-being of the middle class and the poor plummets. I got sick of hearing about this K-shaped economy, snarled this potentate of high finance. So he did what Trump would do. He simply decreed that the rich-poor economic divide is, quote, over. As evidence, he pointed to Trump's elimination of the federal tax on workers' tips. Could someone please buy a clue for our eminent Treasury Secretary? No doubt some waiters and bartenders will get a few nickels and dimes from this token tax policy, but it doesn't even register on the scale of economic fairness. Plus, a partisan Wall Street millionaire like Scott has zero credibility with working-class families. They'll know when inequality is over because their income will finally begin to cover the ever-rising outgo caused by corporate greed and plutocratic government. This is Jim Hightower saying, instead of listening to Scott Bessent, let's listen to the last great Republican president that America has had, Abraham Lincoln. He said, you can't fool all the people all the time, but Trump and his clique of clueless henchmen like Scott Bessent keep trying to prove Abraham Lincoln wrong. The Hightower Radio Lowdown is made possible by you subscribers to Jim Hightower's Lowdown on Substack. 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
14: And finally, it's that time again. Good morning, everyone. I am Dr. Derek Noble. I'm your host for this weekly show entitled The Noble Note. It's the best in jazz of all genres. Every once in a while on this show, we set the whole format aside and we just give ourselves over to one artist completely for the full 2 hours. And today is one of those mornings. And it is, without question, my favorite one we have ever done. We're calling it Ella, Ella, Ella. And for the next 2 hours, this dial belongs entirely to the First Lady of Song herself, Ella Fitzgerald, because you asked for it. And because you listen to me, I listen to you. This one's personal for me, though. Of every voice in the history of recorded music, Ella Fitzgerald's is the one that I would call the single greatest instrument I have ever heard. Not because she sang loud, and not because she sang flashy, but because she sang true every single time for six straight decades. So this morning, we're going to go deep. We're going to talk about where she came from. We're going to talk about what made her voice so singular. And then for the back half of this show, we're simply going to sit back and let two of the greatest recordings in history of American music play from start to finish the way they were meant to be heard. Let's begin. But first, let's start with our Noble Note theme song. Here we go.

The Noble Note is indeed where jazz and leadership meet. I'm Derek Noble, America's leadership authority on stages around the world and right now on your radio as we pay tribute to the First Lady of Song, Ella Fitzgerald. We're going to open this morning somewhere a little bit unexpected, a 1980 television special called Music, Music, Music, where Karen Carpenter, one of the great pop voices of her own generation, share the stage and a medley with Ella herself. I wanted to start here on purpose because it says something about the size of Ella Fitzgerald's shadow across the entire music industry. This is not a jazz singer being admired politely by an outsider. This is one of the biggest pop voices in the world standing next to Ella, visibly aware that she is standing next to the standard everyone else in American singing is trying to hold up to and is still being measured by, okay? 46 years into Ella's career at that point. Ladies and gentlemen, I present to you two of my favorite singers of all time, Karen Carpenter and Ella Fitzgerald on a melody from Music, Music, Music TV show back in 1980. And then we're going to come back with some early Ella Fitzgerald history. You're listening to The Noble Note. By the way, we are in the middle of our pledge drive. I need you, if you have not yet become a regular donator and supporter of KABF, I need you to do that today. 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I'm sorry, office number, 501-372-6119, or you can reach me here in the studio and ask how you can become a consistent a supporter of KABF. We love you all, and we thank you for what you're doing. Let's kick off this Ella Fitzgerald show with Karen Carpenter and Ella Fitzgerald.

I am often asked for my Mount Rushmore of vocalists, and my Mount Rushmore of female vocalists includes Patti LaBelle, Natalie Cole, Ella Fitzgerald, and Karen Carpenter. So you can imagine my delight when I found out that Karen and Ella did something together. That was her tribute to Ella Fitzgerald. Karen Carpenter and Ella Fitzgerald from Music, Music, Music, 1980. Now, let's go all the way back to where Ella's career actually started. Let me tell you how this whole thing actually began, because it's one of the great origin stories in American music. One of the great origin stories in American music. November 21st, 1934. Amateur night at the Apollo Theater in Harlem. A 17-year-old girl, orphaned, homeless, sleeping wherever she could find a spot, walks in on a dare from two girlfriends. Her plan was never the same. She planned to dance, doing an impression of a popular street dancer nicknamed Snake Hips Tucker. But before she went on, a sensational dance duo called the Edwards Sisters tore the house down with their dance routine. And Ella, standing in the wings in a pair of old, worn-out, cast-off men's boots, got so intimidated watching the Edwards Sisters dance that when Ella's name got called, she froze. And she looked out at that famously brutal Apollo crowd and changed her mind right on the spot. She decided she was going to sing instead. And the crowd started laughing at her. But then she opened her mouth. And by the time she finished, that same crowd that had been laughing was cheering. She won first prize that night, $25 whole. And within a year, band leader Chick Webb, who had initially said she was too ugly to lead a band, heard her and brought her into his own orchestra. And 4 years later, in 1938, Ella and Chick Webb's band took an old nursery

grime. They dusted it off and they turned it into a tasket, which was her first massive hit, and that's the record you're about to hear right now in that original 1938 recording. Here is Ella Fitzgerald fronting the Chick Webb Orchestra with a tasket, her very first introduction to the American listening public. 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

0: No.
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0: 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Just a little yellow basket. A little yellow basket.
2: A Tisket a Tasket, Ella Fitzgerald with Chick Webb and his orchestra from 1938. A homeless 17-year-old in borrowed men's boots became the voice of an entire nation in just 4 years. Now, here's that same song again. You know, usually at this point in the show, we do the double take where we take one song by two different artists and we let you vote on which version you like best. Since this is an all Ella show, I'm going to play a second version of A Tisket the Tasket by Ella Fitzgerald from her album Get Happy. Here's the same song, later recording, and I wanted to place these two versions back to back on purpose this morning. Ella returned to this melody again and again across her career since it was her first hit, and every single time it swings, it still delights. Decades removed from that teenager who had never planned on being a singer at all. Some artists outgrow their first hit and they quickly retire it. Ella never did. She just kept finding new joy inside that same old nursery rhyme. Here's a second version of A Tisket the Tasket. And if you want to, feel free to call in, chime in, reach us on social media. I'm Dr. Derek Noble on all my social media. And let me know which version of A Tisket the Tasket by Ella Fitzgerald you prefer, the first or this one. This is A Tisket the Tasket by Ella Fitzgerald. 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

Wow, Jessica the Tasket once more, and that's where the legend started. Now, let's talk about what made her untouchable, Ella Fitzgerald. Let's talk a little bit about Scat. Before we move into the next stretch of this show, I want to take a moment and explain something, because it's going to be front and center in what you hear next. Scat singing is the art of improvising lyrics with the voice, using invented syllables instead of actual lyrics. Essentially, playing your voice like a horn, bending it, running it, throwing it into rhythms and melodic lines the way a trumpet or a saxophone player would do. Now, plenty of singers have attempted it. Almost none of them have ever done it with the harmonic sophistication Ella brought to it. She didn't just make sounds. She quoted other melodies. She outlined real chord changes. She thought like an instrumentalist while using nothing but her own voice as the instrument. So what you're about to hear in a few minutes is the single most famous example of that gift in her entire catalog, and it happened completely by accident. I need y'all to sit down for this one, okay? Because what you're about to hear is not just a great live album. It is, by the estimation of a whole lot of serious musicians and critics, one of the single most impressive live recordings ever committed to tape by anyone in any genre, okay? February 13th, 1960, Berlin. Ella Fitzgerald is on stage. Ella Fitzgerald is on stage in front of a European audience at the absolute peak of her powers. And partway through the show, she launches into a version of Mack the Knife, and it was a song made famous by Bobby Darin and Louis Armstrong, a song she had never officially recorded before that night. And about a minute into her version of Mack the Knife, Ella forgets the words. Now listen to what she does next, because this is the whole lesson in one moment. She doesn't stop. She does not apologize and start over. She does not let the band vamp awkwardly while she finds her place. She keeps singing. And what comes out of her mouth instead is a completely improvised, on-the-spot, never-rehearsed reinvention of the entire song, Mack the Knife. I mean, she starts narrating her own mistake inside the performance itself, singing lines like, oh, what's the next chorus to this song? And, oh, we're making a wreck. What a wreck. Mack the Knife. She even slides into a playful Louis Armstrong impression in the middle of it. Live, unscripted, in front of thousands of people. What could have been the most embarrassing moment of a lesser singer's career instead became one of the most celebrated recordings in the history of jazz, and it won her 3 Grammys. That performance alone won her Grammys: Best Vocal Performance for the album, Best Female Vocal Performance for the single, Best Jazz Vocal Performance. This album, the entire album, was later inducted into the Grammy Hall of Fame. And by the time she gets to the final track of that night, How High the Moon, she is so fired up off the energy of that mistake she made that she turns the whole closing number into a full-blown scat showcase, quoting other songs, running the band through key changes on the fly, showing you exactly what I just described to you a moment ago, a voice thinking like a horn. Ladies and gentlemen, this is Ella Fitzgerald, live, fearless, and completely in command, even when the plan falls apart. This is the complete Ella in Berlin, the complete recording of Ella in Berlin. I'm going to let it play from start to finish, exactly the way that Berlin audience heard it 66 years ago. Sit back. This is Genius Unfiltered, the entire recorded album, Ella Fitzgerald, the complete Ella in Berlin. Sit back and enjoy, y'all, the greatest live album of all time.

Thank you. Thank you.

stew and never wished for turkey as I hitched and hiked and grifted.

Thank you, Frank Sinatra fans. Thank you.

0: make sure you stay with us. We're coming to the top of the hour, so we're going to have some important announcements coming up. But make sure you stay with us on this very special edition of the Noble Note as we pay tribute to the great Ella Fitzgerald. We are playing all the way through the complete Ella in Berlin, and we're not done with it yet. But you don't want to miss this second hour, because five songs into the second hour, you're going to hear the song that made this the biggest selling jazz album of that era, and you're going to hear the song that really caused this album to garner 3 Grammys. It's her version of Mack the Knife, and she does some really interesting things with this song. So 5 songs into the top of the hour, you're going to hear Mack the Knife. I do want to remind you that we are in the midst of our pledge drive. We have something called the Buy a Watt campaign. 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I'm Dr. Derek Noble on all social media. Thank you for those of you who are supporters of this radio station. And so many of you have called in saying you're really enjoying this Ella Fitzgerald time. So thank you. Stay tuned for this second hour, because Mack the Knife is coming up and you don't want to miss that. 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
1: This is Dr. Sharice Jones Branch, and this is your Black History Moment. Joseph Carter Corbin, a journalist, served as Arkansas's state superintendent of public instruction during Reconstruction and was the founder and president of the first African-American institution of higher education in Arkansas. Corbin was born in Chillicothe, Ohio on March 26, 1833, the oldest son of three black parents. Corbin taught school for some years and attended Ohio University in Athens. He graduated with a BA in art in 1853 and an MA in art in 1856. On September 11th, 1866, Corbin married Mary J. Ward, a Kentucky native in Cincinnati. They had six children, two of whom lived to adulthood. In 1872, the family moved to Little Rock, where Corbin worked as a reporter for the Arkansas Republican Party and later as chief clerk in the Little Rock Post Office. From 1873 to 1875, Corbin served as Arkansas's superintendent of public instruction and was president of the University of Arkansas Board of Trustees. He later taught mathematics at Lincoln University in Jefferson City, Missouri, and in 1875 was appointed principal of Branch Normal School, known today as the University of Arkansas at Pine Bluff. He also taught Greek and Latin at the institution. Later, Corbin became principal of Merrill Public School in Pine Bluff. Corbin died on January 9th, 1911 in Pine Bluff. He's buried in Chicago, Illinois. For more information, see www.encyclopediaofarkansas.net.
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1: 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I am your host, Dr. Derek Noble, America's leadership authority on stages around the world. 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Ella, because you asked for it. 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I want to thank you, those of you who've called in today and who have texted me today and reached out on social media today, letting me know how much you are enjoying 2 hours of Ella Fitzgerald. Let me know if there is another artist that you would like me to feature for an entire show. As long as it's not Kenny G or Sun Ra, we'll be all right, okay? 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We're going to get right back into it. Stay tuned, because in just 4 songs, you're going to hear the most famous version of Mac the Knife, recorded by Ella Fitzgerald, and you're going to see why it won a Grammy and made this album one of the biggest sellers in jazz history. Let's get right back to it. We're listening to The Complete Ella in Berlin. That's the name of the album, The Complete Ella in Berlin. We're going to pick up where we left off with Just One of Those Things. You're listening to The Noble Note and our tribute to Ella Fitzgerald.
2: As Dorothy Parker once said to her boy,

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you. Thank you, ladies and gentlemen. 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We'd like to do something for you now. We haven't heard a girl sing it. And since it's so popular, we'd like to try and do it for you. We hope we remember all the words.

Thank you. You like that? You like Magna Knight?

You just heard in its entirety what was considered to be one of the greatest live recordings of all time and one of the biggest selling jazz records of that era. That was the complete Ella in Berlin. Now, if the Berlin record shows you Ella at her most fearless, this next one shows you something just as important. Ella at her most defining. In 1956, a producer and manager named Norman Granz had just started a brand new record label called Verve, built around one single idea, and Ella Fitzgerald was going to be the very first artist on it. Granz believed Ella had been boxed in for years as strictly a jazz singer, beloved by serious jazz fans, but never given the chance to reach the wider audience her genius-level voice actually deserved. So, for Verve's first ever release, he made a bold decision. He was not going to have her record another jazz session. He was going to have her sing an entire album of Cole Porter songs, one of America's most celebrated songwriters, with a full studio orchestra arranged by a 24-year-old prodigy named Buddy Bregman. Now, they recorded it over 3 days at Capitol Studios in Hollywood, 32 songs across a full double album. And when it was released that May, it did something that almost nobody expected. Listen closely. It didn't just make Ella Fitzgerald a bigger star. It resurrected Cole Porter's own career. An entire generation of listeners heard Day and Night, I Get a Kick Out of You, Every Time We Say Goodbye, for the very first time, not from Porter himself, but from Ella's voice. This record is widely considered, alongside the Berlin album we just heard, one of the two defining achievements of her entire career, and it launched an 8-album songbook series over the next 8 years that most serious music historians consider one of the greatest recording projects any vocalist has ever undertaken. Ella's own 3-octave range, effortless, whether she is being tender on In the Still of the Night or downright playful on Too Darn Hot, voice meets Cole Porter's own sophistication here. And the combination genuinely, genuinely changed what an American popular song could sound like in the hands of the right voice. We're going to let this one play in full as well, and we are not going to be able to play the whole thing, but we're going to let it play all the way up to the top of the hour, front to back, no interruptions. Ladies and gentlemen, I present to you the First Lady of Song, Ella Fitzgerald, with the Cole Porter songbook. It's entitled Ella Sings the Cole Porter Songbook. I have to be honest with you. We are almost certainly still deep inside that Cole Porter record by the time we get off the air, but that's the way it should be. We're going to play this record, and I will not say goodbye to you later. I'll say goodbye to you now. And for the next 20 minutes, I want you to hear one of Ella's best recordings. This is Ella Fitzgerald Sings the Cole Porter Songbook. Thank you all for your support and for listening and for all of the positive messages. Let's end the day the way we began the day with some Ella Fitzgerald. God bless y'all. See y'all next Friday.

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2: This is Wade Brathke with the Daily Voice of the People news bulletin. Amazon says it's expanding drone delivery to an additional 500 U.S. cities. Chinese chip maker CXMT reached $545 billion on the Shanghai Stock Exchange, becoming China's most valuable company. Rejecting smart glasses by Google and Meta on privacy concerns, Homeland Security wants $7.5 million to develop its own smart glasses to help with immigration enforcement. Israeli military says it will finally open criminal investigations into the killing of Palestinians by troops in several high-profile cases. Earth Justice, along with environmental groups in Hawaii and American Samoa, sued to stop the sale of mining rights in U.S. territorial waters in the Pacific. Federal judge blocked the land exchange, allowing a road to be built through the Eisenbeck National Wildlife Refuge in southwestern Alaska. Chinese court sentenced the billionaire founder of Evergrande to life in prison after the real estate giant's collapse brought China's financial system to the brink. Chinese court. That's the way it goes. Government records found that the Bureau of Land Management, the agency in charge of protecting wild horses, is quietly selling thousands of horses to buyers. Slaughtering wild horses is illegal, but the Bureau's actions create a loophole, enabling people to get them cheaply, then quickly resell them to be exported, processed into cuts of meat, and sold abroad. Facing intense criticism, L.A. County District Attorney reduced felony charges against a police officer who faced prison for secretly recording his colleagues' racist, sexist, and homophobic remarks. Walmart posted the lowest sales in years in its home market of the U.S. as a consumers combined and worried about their finances tightened their wallets. Gross U.S. debt has surpassed $40 trillion, marking a new milestone in the country's struggle to control finances. Two Democrat-backed candidates beat out conservatives in school board elections in Sarasota, Florida, flipping the board's majority. Helmed for the past year by a co-founder of Moms for Liberty, a conservative group that gained a national following with its parents' rights messaging, the board is moving in a new direction, winners say. Voice of the People Daily Bulletin presents People's News, but action issues that demand action. This is Wade Brathke, and this bulletin is brought to you thanks to Acorn, Local 100, Social Policy Magazine, and the Affiliated Media Foundation Movement. AMFM.
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2: 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If you're eligible, these are your rights.

Rasta Radio. Today's show going out to Brownwood, Texas, to Joseph Brown, the memory of Joseph Brown today. And those in Brownwood know of which, of whom I speak. And it's a great, glorious day, but it's hot outside. That don't matter. Just hang on and hang in. More to come on Rasta Radio. Come along, oh boy. Yeah. Going out to Terry Sakina right now. Stay strong, daughter.

real talk in every time, in every situation. Let's give thanks and praises for life. Each day is a gift. And of course, we face a bunch of situations, aches and pains, and disappointments, letdowns, and don't forget the backbiters, the syndicators, and those who seek to wreak, you know, nothing but negativity. The vampires have a deal with them too. But we won't make it about the passing of Joseph Brown. He didn't pass. He just went on to the spirit world, and he's still with us. And to the family, I just kind of wanted to big you up and have known you for the length that I have. I know it's been good times. It's been good times. And let's remember to give thanks and praises for the day that we have, and kind of remember the days that we didn't squander them, but we kind of didn't take full advantage of them. So let this be a time for us to be all we can be, for those who need us to be all that we can be. Hey, 1221 forward and backwards, and we gonna roll with this one. Change the groove, huh?

1225 Rasta Radio, mixing it up on this Irie Friday. The all Irie, every day is Irie. Every day that we're around is an Irie day. It's a gift. Appreciate love. My gift had a bigger gift of Terry. Terry had a gift named Tara. And to both of them, peace and love today and every other day. And live up. We got a lot more of that to do. 1226 and in the midst of our pledge drive, the last time on this show, perhaps this pledge drive. We won't be back again until November, needing and pleading for your support in the form of donations and pledges, hopefully paid pledges. And before we go any farther, we're going to try to spice up the situation on this pledge drive. Got some awesome reggae sounds coming to Little Rock Live Community Festival. It's going to be Labor Day weekend. You will hear about it. Ross Levi, Ruby, and Nikkei, the One Love Entertainment. Look, group and family, too many for me to name, but I will name Beverly and Dr. Billy, because they're going to be there, I'm sure, being a part of the Irieness. And you can be a part of the Irieness, too, if you can call the studio today, you see, between now and 1 o'clock, and tell me on the phone the name of Christopher Ellis. What? Tell me the daddy name. Say some word about fathers, because we speak about Joseph Brown, who was a father. And of course, just go out to his daughters and his sons, and to, of course, big brothers Hook and Mew, Arthur and Jan. How about that? For those who don't know, like I know, like I say, 1228, and again, enough Irieness, enough energy if you got some. For our brother who's gone to the spirit world, man. And let's be strong for his family, and hope to meet him there, right? We're on this, not a double shot, because I didn't jump in here and interrupted the flow. But for them two tickets to the Reggae Fest, it's going to be number 6 that calls, and with the correct answer. And I'll lighten up the answer to something easy, like who was the leader or the waiter or something. Make sure you can get that. Make sure you can get the tickets, right? 1229, and like I said, double shot, Christopher Ellis.

See, y'all don't want to act right. I said wheel. No, I didn't. But I meant to say what? Wheel.

Christopher Ellis.

Yes, I the same walking the ride, you see. Rasta Radio trying forward, 1233 undaunted and, you know, unafraid of what perhaps lies ahead or what we have to deal with in terms of what life gonna put on our plates, right? And so, having said that, it ain't the circumstances you face, it's how you face the circumstances. In the meantime, in between time, I've said before, number one, stop the killing. Number two, watch them false friends, man. Stephen Marley right here.

Rasta Radio, coming in, breaking it off with some real talk, and trying to get you to keep your eyes open, because, you know, it ain't only just fake friends, huh? Which is bad enough, okay? They fool you, you understand, they fake. But what about fake family? And, you know, on that situation, all I'm saying is... be careful who you choose and who you call your friend. That don't mean be cynical and don't trust nobody and lock yourself up and you suspect everyone and be paranoid, you know what I'm saying, that person. No. But, you know, them fake friends is the one you got to really put in their category so you know that that's what's going on, you know. And that's okay to have them. You know they're fake, and let them be fake. As long as they, quote, friends, that's okay. That's who they are. But anyway, keep it real and support those who support you. If you don't want to do nothing else, if you don't want to help, you know, a stranger, or you don't want to help somebody who have harmed you or somebody who is not like you, that's okay. But help those who help you. And I say that to say, help KBF, the voice of the people, keep being your voice by joining us in this pledge drive with your pledge. And we take that in the office at 501-372-6119, and you PayPal, however you want to do it, and we'll make it happen so that we can all, you know, continue on our journey and, you know, fight together. So stay tuned and keep listening, and guess we'll drop a little just going all over the place, but here's a little Barris for Ain't Sally, right?

Yes, I long way forward from Barry's Hammond, still putting it down. That's from a little old school joint, and hopefully you enjoyed that. Going out from the Dragon, he wanted that to be specifically sent out to that rat, and so they know. I guess the rat know what the Dragon is talking about. It's 12:43, and we noticed that we always big up and love up on the daughters, right? I mean, never forget. How about some Empress Sativa right here?

spark up another one. Thanks for tuning in, for your calls. And we don't stop going forward with the next couple of selections, strictly Brownwood, Texas bound, but of course, to all in the listening area, it goes for you too. Real talk goes out to you too as well, see? So that part right there, and I have been too remiss in mentioning the bargain of the century. The bargain of the month for sure is 20 60-second spots for 150 during pledge drive. Something we do to allow you to get your voice out and get your message out at a price, you know, and it's a help, you know, it's a win-win. It's kind of what I'm trying to say. You support us and it'll allow you to take advantage of the listeners, 50, 60 some thousand that listen and tune in on the radio and then on the www. So you're saying something. Put your money where you know, go ahead and you believe in what you're doing and saying. We give you that platform to take advantage of that during Pledge Drive. And we also have some tool sets. We got hats, coffee mugs, bumper stickers. It all kind of levels in which you can support us. The bumper stickers are $1. So you just say $5 and give away 4, give away all 5, and support us and identify yourself. Wish we had them say Rasta Radio, so you let them know I'm for real, warrior style. I'm saying I'm. Well, you can't say it. Somebody else got to say it about you. But again, before we go, this is a serious dedication once again to Joseph Brown, to his family, and to all the, the seeds, his progeny. And that's Kyan, Kyson, Keelan, and Corin, of course. And others who, Trey, I remember, and so Navy, Patience, so charge it to my old poor brain not to be able to call them all, but anyway, check this one out from Joe Mercer Marley right here on KBF Rasta Radio.

Joe Mercer Marley right there. Said, demons will charm you for a while, but look out for that crooked smile. Always be on the lookout for that kind of situation. Don't be, you know, well, anyway, I ain't gonna make it be something that it ain't, but in terms of being what I might call paranoid, you know what I'm saying? Like, oh, everybody trying to hurt me. Not that. But at the same time, beware and be aware, righteous. And that would, but if I'm around, guess what? You good. I got you. So that's going from Terry to Terror right there. From me to Terry. Yes. In the background, the sounds of Mortimer taking us to 1 o'clock. Going out to Terra, Shay Lynn, Terry Sakina, Acacia, Denise, Dinah Adriel,

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3: This is Wade Rathke with the Daily Voice of the People News Bulletin. California, Colorado, Kentucky, and New Jersey have accused Meta, which owns Instagram and Facebook, of harming children with addictive technology like cigarettes and asking for $200 billion in damages. Trump's Defense Secretary Hegseth announced that Colombia, Guatemala, and Honduras had agreed to allow the U.S. to carry out joint military operations against criminal groups on their soil. Roughly 4% of U.S. kindergartens were given a non-medical exemption for at least one vaccine in the 25-26 school year, an 18% jump from the previous year. Texas Tech is using AI to identify and curtail left-wing and woke content, though professors say it's AI slop. Google is changing its spam filters to allow more political emails to get through after accusations of bias from Republicans. Turkey and the Kurds have agreed to a partial amnesty as both concede that armed struggle hasn't worked and that Kurds need a path for political expression in Turkey. Pennsylvania has become the latest state to restrict data center projects. Minnesota has sued Texas to extradite an ICE agent accused of assault and immigration actions in 2025 in Minneapolis. Dominican Republic sugar producer who received relief from Trump for labor sanctions is the subject of a new report saying that many of the abusive conditions have not been corrected. Trump administration plans to open 45 million acres of national forest wilderness to road construction and logging, removing a quarter century of protections. State Representative Angie Nixon, a former SEIU staff member, scored a stunning upset in Florida's Democratic Senate primary, testing the strength of a Democratic socialist in a red state. United Arab Emirates is halting all trade and financial transactions with Iran, increasing economic pressure on Islamic Republic, after accusing Iran of launching ballistic missiles toward the Emirates. Driven by the Iran war, electric car sales are on track to hit record highs this year, with 29% of new cars purchased around the world expected to be either purely battery-operated or plug-in hybrids. Voice of the People Daily Bulletin presents People's News about action issues that demand action. This is Wade Rathke, and this bulletin is brought to you thanks to Acorn International, United Labor Unions, Local 100, Social Policy Magazine, the Affiliated Media Foundation Movement, AMFM.
4: 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I'm here to invite you out this Tuesday, August 25th. At 6:30 p.m., Philip L. Pointer, pastor of St. Mark Baptist Church, will be in dialogue with Charlie E. Gates, author of What Have Justice to Do with Righteousness? 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
0: Right now I'm so up in line. I'm in Zion. KABF 88.3 Rasta Radio. 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
13: 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We are all.
0: We.

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0: brethren and sistren of Brownwood, Texas. Why don't you get that message, man? Share the love. Real talk. We're going back with some Prince Malachi once again. One he calls go your way. And that's kind of how we got to roll. Go your way, I go mine. May we meet along the way, you know. May we be irie when we meet.
1: Yeah.
0: 118.
1: Set go, you know. Set go. Good friends we've had and good friends we've lost along the way, like the king say, you know. Set go.

0: KBF, the voice of the people, right there with Prince Malachi, coming across with the goods for you on this Friday, and just hoping that, you know, it's going to be irie for you while you are doing what you're doing. This is a month with not a lot of holidays, a lot of action in the sky, a lot of meteor showers, got some real powerful conjunctions and retrogrades, and you got Jupiter into his home, into his planet Leo, and of course you got the Leo fire and the fire from the sun, which is Leo, right? So deal with a lot of fire right now, and stay cool, stay hydrated, and you know, be prepared for a cold winter coming ahead. You know, don't stop. This one from Damian Marley, Junior Gong, alongside Mortimer.
1: No, I pray thee. Give thanks to give enough thanks, no? And such forth.

0: 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Can reach Abby out there in Murcia, Spain, and her and Carlos, and wish them some ironies as they roll. And wishing you and your boo some ironies as you roll.
1: What? Cecile, a long time I get an odd song like this in the Monday.
0: Cecile. The beautiful Cecile.
2: Royalty, Mr.
0: She called this one Can't Change. And of course, we.
1: What? Cecile, a long time I get an odd song like this in the man, them boy.

0: You know. It's Rasta Radio. Where they doing that? Come on now. And thank you for tuning in. Got to give a lot of props to Barris Hammond one more with this next one, man. Going out to the Barris Hammond fans. Been doing it for a minute.
1: Boy,
0: going out to Mule Brown.

No jester. Serious thing. Real serious thing here in the studio, having fun with all the situation that's going down, trying to keep it rolling and keep you rolling and keep everything on the one, because there ain't no need in it being on the two. What you know about the one? But again, consider us in your budgeting and consider supporting KBF with a donation of $42. That's going to commemorate our many years as we've been on the air. When you see the king, we're still here, still alive. We're still keeping it real and true, right? And we're going to go forward wishing you wonderful things ahead. It's right here. Of course, you know, it's my favorite. We, we.

0: Quinn.
1: Iba Mar from Harar, my general, keeping the idea that we still in a struggle for equality. And that's all that matters. We can ask for a lot of other things, integration and right to vote and whatever, but how about a bit or maybe a whole lot of equality?

Yeah, man. Marching alongside Kabaka Pyramid and Lila Ike right there. And if you know it like I do, you got the bruises yourself, huh? So we ain't making this up, man. We got the bruises.

appreciate love you. Peace and love and respect for life going out to you and yours, all of yours. And hopefully that you will pass it on to someone else so that they can pass it on. So that we all be getting something coming back that we put out, which is that whole love and positivity. And that ain't, boy, I tell you, that don't hurt nobody. But this is a right don't wrong nobody. So, again, the whole thing about appreciate loving you, gosh, I was finna try to drop something heavy on you. It got away from me. And that's okay. Maybe I can get it back again. A lot of times about life, if you have something and you don't appreciate it and you don't care for it, it will get away from you. So love up, man. Love the people that you are, that are in your life. I know where I was trying to go. Gosh almighty. It was a nice little selection from one of Bob's grandsons. And I think I'm going to try to get it on anyway, because I'm a great lover of the moonlight. Ain't no doubt about it. And this one by, what do you call this? YG. YG Marley. And he likes to praise Jah in the moonlight. And boy, I can't blame him for that, huh? Let's get it going on. If you let me, we're gonna make it happen. Rasta Radio. Look out, Mule Brown. Hook Brown. Tara Shay Lynn.

Why wouldn't you give thanks and praises? Why wouldn't you? This is Rasta Radio without apology, and certainly with hopefulness and positivity meant for you and yours to be inspired, uplifted by some of the lyrics, some of the beat. You know, if it's just the beat, that's good enough. You know, if you feel the beat, then you're getting it. That's all what matters. 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Tell a friend about Rasta Radio. And we leave as we come in with this being donated to Terry. And not just Terry, but to Terry and Trickle on down. And not just Terry, to Mule Brown and to the whole family of Joseph Brown. Indestructible.

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1: Billionaires say build more AI data centers. How stupid is that? Help me count the ways today on Hightower's Radio Lowdown. If you find that you have dug yourself into a hole, the very first thing to do is to quit digging. That old country saying has a newly urgent relevance to us today. For big tech, big finance, and big government are colluding to dig us into an unfathomable hole of artificial intelligence. All across the country, entire communities are in an uproar as they learn that thousands of massive billionaire-financed data centers are quietly being approved by their government officials, usurping farmland, local water supplies, and each area's electric grid. Why? So uber-rich prigs like Elon Musk and Jeff Bezos can impose their grandiose zillion-dollar schemes to displace us human workers with super-intelligent bots. What's not to like about that? But wait, there are other major problems, including the sickening drone of gigantic cooling systems in each data center, running nonstop year-round, destroying tranquility and people's sanity. The sudden rise of global warming emissions caused by data center use of fossil fuels. The creation of easy targets for drone attacks on these sprawling interconnected computer networks, and the wholesale diversion of America's research funding and talent to the private projects of billionaires. Far worse, though, is that AI is the key for Musk, Bezos, and whoever to impose a feudal, fascist, technocratic rule over the rest of us, all in the name of progress. This is Jim Hightower saying, maybe we should question this future before surrendering to it. To help guide us, New York Times columnist Tressie McMillan Collum recommends such useful books as The Nerd Reich, Techno-Feudalism, and End Times Fascism, plus Pope Leo's encyclical letter on AI. Follow Tressie's series on battling big tech at jimhightower.com/TMC. 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
6: For the next hour, my guest, John Kane, program director of KABF in Little Rock, Arkansas, and I will be getting up in the business of how John began his radio career half a century ago. And maybe he'll tell us some stories about growing up colored in the South in the 20th century. The Southern oppression of Jim Crow laws. The Kennedy-Cuban Missile Crisis.
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6: The formation of LBJ's Great Society, which encompassed the Civil Rights Movement. Watergate and the dot-com boom. Through all this, John's career has stayed founded in radio. His job, his first job, in 1960, was working as an engineer and overnight disc jockey at Little Rock's R&B station, K-Lo, an AM station before the industry's move to FM. This beginning led Mr. Kane to become a familiar voice in Central Arkansas for over half a century. Welcome to the table, the legendary Mr. John Kane.
8: Well, Carrie, thank you.
6: I told you you'd like that intro.
3: Thank you very much.
6: I am thrilled to have this opportunity to get your oral history. You have done and seen so much. Anytime during this interview that you feel like telling a story or sending it in another direction, since you're an old pro, much more so than I am, then just feel free to take over the show. But before we dig into your life, tell us how you came to be the program director at KABF Public Radio.
3: Once I determined to do some positive things about things I never thought I could do things about before, but realizing that I had to change from commercial radio to public radio to do it, that was the beginning of a preservation initiative for me. It's how I became a preservationist, bit by bit. But to start that, it was at KALO when I went and asked for a position, not to be described as a top 40 disc jockey, but realizing there was an opportunity there because although it was a small station, it was one of the first signals in the city, I think the first, about 1928, maybe 29. AM station, 1,000 watts in the daytime, 500 at night. So here I am, midnight to 5 a.m., doing basically the kind of programming that changed the perception of African Americans, mostly me, because I could reach out and get the product. People were looking for places to get that kind of stuff, black theater, not comedic stuff that made us look like buffoons, but stuff that really opened up their souls and they could express themselves. That's how I really got into radio. So the artist was the focal point. It wasn't about me. I'm basically an engineer at night reading meters, but I got 5 hours.
6: On the radio?
3: On the radio. I put everything in there you could imagine. Jazz, blues, rock, Captain Beefheart. I might play anything, but it changed the dynamics of top 40 radio. Before that, there were no ratings for nighttime radio. After Sonny Phillips and KAAY and those guys came on and they cut back on the power at sunset, they assumed that there were no audiences out there. I wound up with captured audiences, nurses, the professionals working at night, people out and about at night.
6: Why would they cut back their signal at night? Is it save money or something?
3: Well, that was so, there was no interference between the AM signals as they were basically digitizing for where we are now. FM, internet, that was all coming. You could see it coming.
6: In the 60s, you could already see it coming?
3: I could see it coming.
6: In the radio industry?
3: In the radio industry. But to have the first signal with a big audience that wanted things differently than just the mundane, everyday thing. It was the right place, right time. All that just fell into place, Carrie. And I fell in there. Bam! There I am.
6: Do you think you fell in there because of your hard work, because you were not limiting your self-limiting thoughts? I mean, everybody that I interview that's an entrepreneur says, oh, I was lucky, but and I know that is part of it, but a lot of it is ambition or a willingness to just do something. I mean, you started as an engineer.
3: Yeah.
6: Mm-hmm. And worked. So if somebody today was saying, I want to get into radio, and they're young, would you say just get a job at a radio station, wherever it is?
3: Get a job, whatever it is. You have to begin somewhere in it to learn what it takes to make it all work. So, yeah, all those things you said about initiative, thinking. I grew up with radio. I didn't grow up with TV like this time in ages. So as one of those people that listen to radio, the family listened to radio.
6: Mm-hmm.
3: We extended storytelling. What I had on my side was a father who fought the Second War, but he was a terrific storyteller. He could hold you spellbound on just telling you about something that happened to him down on the street. And so that was just an extension of this whole thing, like, hey, I could do that.
6: But you didn't storytell.
3: No, I've never been a storyteller.
6: Although you sound like one right now, don't you?
3: Well, you know, I've experienced a lot, and that sort of made me aware of how you conversate,
6: Did you say I have a spiritual life? What'd you say?
3: Well, it made me really aware of what I could do with thinking things through and getting a focus on how would I present myself to a job situation. I wanted a life change. I'm in the South, not many opportunities. I grew up in the country, 12 miles from here, Wrightsville. So I just wanted to come in and be a different person. I was a quick study, always have been. So in school, I liked civics because it gave me a sense of how business economics work, the kind of politics that go with that stuff. So from that, I wanted to explore the world. I was about ready to run away from home.
6: At what age?
3: And I just pestered my mom and dad until they just signed off the papers, and I became a sailor at 17.
6: No way.
3: Mm-hmm.
6: Why is that not in the bio you sent me that you were a sailor? Now, that would have been great to know.
3: Well,
6: where? For who? Not the Navy?
3: Yes.
6: Oh, I see.
3: United States Navy.
6: They let you go into the Navy.
3: At 17.
6: And how long did you stay in the Navy?
3: Just 4 years.
6: But you saw the world.
3: It opened me up to everything.
6: And you decided to come back to Arkansas. So what did you see in your travels as a Navy personnel? What did you see that you think changed the way you think about life?
3: I saw people in worse situations than I was in. I thought I was in a bad situation, but getting out into the world changed my whole perception. It also made me focus on maybe I should be trying to help them, those kinds of things. And it eventually led to this. When I did, I was a seaman in the Navy. You know what a seaman is?
6: Mm-mm.
3: I was actually a boatswain mate. I had choice.
6: A
3: to
6: what?
3: Do boatswain mate.
6: Okay.
3: I ran boats.
6: Okay.
3: I ran boats for the officers. And to be a boatswain mate, you got to know all of the things that seamen do. You have to practice them, like painting, rope tying. We don't call them rope. We call
6: halyard.
3: Them line in the Navy.
6: Halyard. Isn't
3: so,
6: that right?
3: Mm-hmm. Hawser for the big, when you're tying the ship up.
6: Okay.
3: That's the big 8-inch line. But so in 3.5 years, I went from a person that didn't know anything about the Navy, although I had read a lot of books. I read all the books about the sea, Moby Dick, you name it, all of them. 3 years before the mast, I wanted to be a sailor.
6: Because of the adventure, not because you love to swim,
3: yeah.
6: But because of the adventure.
3: Yes, that's how I wanted to see. And my dad was telling me these stories. So he fought in the Second World War. They built the Air Force bases in the tropics, Okinawa, Kwajalein. Black units were attached to the CB units, the construction battalions that went in there, scooped out. So they worked with tools in one hand and a gun in the other.
6: Wow. I bet he's got good
3: series.
6: Stories.
3: Oh, man, it was awesome when he tells those stories. I wound up in a similar situation. The war wasn't a world war when I got in, but...
6: Was it in the Vietnam War?
3: No, I went before the Vietnam War.
6: I was going to say,
3: war.
6: I bet you were right before the Vietnam
3: right before
6: War.
3: The Vietnam
6: you
3: war.
6: Lucky thing.
3: Yeah. That's what, see, lucky.
6: Oh, he is lucky.
3: So
6: that's your spiritual upbringing.
3: Yeah. So it was kind of like a police action for me and stuff. It wasn't just all-out war. I didn't really get shot at a lot, but I heard big shells going over us as we were out there running boats for officers, taking them from ship to shore or wherever they had to go. My two duties were choice duties, running the captain's gig first on a tanker, AO-51. The tankers are named after rivers.
6: Oh,
3: I was
6: really?
3: On the USS Ashtabula. The Ashtabula is the Ohio River, one of the dirtiest rivers back in the 60s, if you remember. It actually caught a fire one time. It was
6: so polluted. On the river?
3: Yes.
6: The water caught fire?
3: Well, yeah, is that polluted? In Cleveland, Ohio, darling.
6: Wow.
3: But anyway, I was on the ships that came before the super tankers that could hold triple the load we could hold. So being a seaman on deck, we ran the winches that put the hoses over for the aircraft carriers, the cruisers, whoever came. We fueled at sea. We didn't fuel in port. We
6: right.
3: out in the sea rolling and doing that. and crashing stuff and breaking stuff. It is terrific for me.
6: Terrific. That sounds awful.
3: But it wasn't a war. I wasn't in there.
6: I don't care if it was a war. That still sounds awful. Mm-hmm. All right. This is a great place to take a break. When we come back, we're going to talk about John's life afterwards. We're going to hear about his career in radio, what he did after he got out of the Navy, about what his nonprofit is doing to preserve African-American history, and hopefully get him to tell us some stories about the Cultural Revolution of the 1960s and 70s.
5: 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John was on the job every day when this interview was recorded, and you'll hear lots of references to his work during this interview, but nowadays John's in a nursing home. He would love to hear from his former listeners. 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We'll remind you of that address throughout the program.
6: You're listening to Up in Your Business with Carrie McCoy. I'm speaking today with KABF's program director, Mr. John Kane. So, John, you already told me you were born in Wrightsville, Arkansas, but you haven't lived in Arkansas all your life. There was a time you did community theater and jazz preservation in, I think, I read Alabama and Georgia.
3: Birmingham, where I did most of it, darling. Yeah, Birmingham, Alabama.
6: I want to tell our listeners that he calls me sweetie, baby, and darling every time you talk to him. He's a hip, cool cat from, I'm waiting for him to say groovy, from the 60s. And if anybody wants to write down how many times he calls me darling and email it to me at questions@upyourbusiness.org and your T-shirt size, I will send you an Up Yours T-shirt from Up in Your Business with Carrie McCoy, because he calls me sugar and honey and darling and baby. So far, I think three times. That was your first tip for the day. So, all right, how you had already gone into radio in the 1960s at, what did you call it?
3: K-A-L-O, yeah.
6: K-A-L-O.
3: Mm-hmm.
6: Not Cokie.
3: Not Cokie. I never went to Cokie.
6: I listened to Cokie, and I listened to Beaker Street.
3: Yeah. Never. I did, too. I love Beaker Street, too. Mm-hmm. But Cokie didn't have much intellectual stuff in my head. My head was getting like that, Carrie.
6: Well, boring. You're a good reader, and you'd seen the world. So really, Cokie was more intellectual. That's interesting. I mean, Kayla was more intellectual. That's interesting.
3: Mm-hmm.
6: Well, no wonder I didn't listen to it. You started there, but you left and went off and did community theater and jazz preservation. Tell us a little bit about why that happened.
3: Well, I'm at KALO. We have one of the top African-American radio people that grew up in Pine Bluff, Larry Hayes, returned from Milwaukee and took over KALO as general manager. He stayed a couple of 3 years, and as he was exiting, he was going to Birmingham, Alabama, to bring WENN programming up to what he called Afrocentric. He was using this term long before. Yeah. And because of the way the hosts on radio, the top 40 jocks did, there wasn't any room for real cultural stuff. So he asked me to go because as he was coming in, I'm late night, he is the first person that come in every day. I'm working six nights a week. I'm going in at midnight, getting off at 6 a.m., go home, get a couple of hours of sleep, and go to work. Larry Hayes comes in. He is the early morning drive host. Before marketing and ratings were done, they were not taking overnight things. Immediately, when I got in that slot and changed the format to something that people really appreciated.
6: Just say change the world. Just go ahead and say change the world.
3: Change the world. And he realized that, so as he's moving to Alabama, he said, will you come with me? I said, only if I got a slot for jazz. It has to be all night, so I do the programming. We made that agreement. That's how I got there. When I got there, The community theater was big, Blackfire Community Theater down there. A lot of people living in Buffalo in the East, New York and around, were from Alabama, were coming back home. So we had actors, musicians, these guys out here working the major venues. They had they were in the process of developing Jazz Hall of Fame. I became

0: And I was good at producing because I just worked hard to get good shows in, get musicians gigs that were not there before. And so that jazz community started to grow, man. It just impacted all of the other art disciplines. When I went down there, Kerry, I had a choice of living in the city, Birmingham proper, or the Verbs. So what I did, darling, I rode into the city every night, 5 miles on a bicycle.
1: Just like you are today.
0: Mm-hmm. And
1: why did you do that?
0: Well, I had to prove a couple of things to myself, that I'm going to Birmingham, Alabama, and I really need to be just dedicated. I couldn't rely on somebody else. I had to do this the way I could do it. I know I can do it, and I just have to prove it to the people. That was the easy part. It did become overwhelming as I started to interact with a lot of different disciplines, artists, you know, sculptors. So I had to change my way of going to work. Now, I'm getting up at 10:30 at night. I'm going to work.
1: On a bike?
0: On a bike.
1: Why not a car?
0: I had to prove that I could get there on. I can ride a bicycle. I rode a bicycle for all the years I was a kid. So I used to ride from Riceville to Alexander.
1: You're the original millennial.
0: So I just had to prove it to myself. It's not like I got to get there.
1: And you weren't afraid? It's so late at night in Birmingham, Alabama. They're not exactly really nice to black people down there.
0: Well, I'm a night person.
1: Especially back then.
0: I actually live on both sides of the clock.
1: The clock.
0: When I say the clock, I'd rather be up at night doing things when I got myself just alone. I can focus. I'm not interrupted. I think things through.
1: At night. You're a night person.
0: I'm a night person. So I've always been like that.
1: That's nice.
0: And I just found a way to channel all of that into, I could do this myself.
1: So you decided to come back to Little Rock.
0: I come back to Little Rock on the preservation project for the Mosaic Templars Cultural Center.
1: In 1984, you came back that long ago?
0: Yes.
1: For the Mosaic Templars?
0: Mm-hmm. See, I started the Mosaic Templars project 1 year before I left Alabama. I'm still in Birmingham. I'm calling the Preservation Alliance up here, Bill Worthen and those people, about what do I do about saving that building?
1: Yeah.
0: My sons, who were still here, were writing me and telling me, Dad, they're cutting the 630 across, you know, that ditch thing, tear down the stuff. So they would send me photos. I said, man. So I left in 76. I stayed until 84. I come back about a month and a half before this station went on the air.
1: And then you started here as a volunteer.
0: Started as a volunteer. I said, I'll help you out, man, because I know the demographics, the people. I said, but I don't do top 40 radio. They taught them, well, we need this. I said, I'm not that guy. So
1: what'd you do for a living?
0: Worked.
1: Where?
0: Record shops, Peaches.
1: Oh, Peaches. This is, I can't believe we haven't been hanging out from before this.
0: Yeah. And so, they had a chain. I also did the same kind of thing in Birmingham. The chain was in Atlanta, headquarters.
1: So you didn't go back straight into radio? You did pretty quick. You got a job at KUAR, didn't you?
0: Yeah. Jazz. Okay, so we've been on the air since 1984 here. I probably went there in 86.
1: So that's exactly 31 years.
0: Okay. Mm-hmm. Yeah.
1: You said about your early days on radio, and I quote, I featured material that you don't hear normally. It was overnight radio that really gave me the opportunity to become a preservationist of sorts, a musicologist, a mixologist, or whatever you want to call it. So when I think of a preservationist, I think of, buildings. You know, like you'd say the Mosaic Templar. Are you thinking about music, or are you using preservationists for buildings, too?
0: Everything that is
1: old that you want to
0: that's
1: say.
0: That's an art, a craft discipline, because that's what it is. I mean, it's a vehicle that anybody that want to dedicate themselves to a specific part of that, you know, you make it work for yourself. It's your dedication to make it work. So I just embrace it all.
1: Mm-hmm. You have a specific genre of music you like, and I think it's jazz.
0: It's jazz.
1: Right?
0: Mm-hmm.
1: So you've seen, and you're talking about old school jazz, not

0: Kenny G.
1: Not cool jazz or whatever they call the stuff there, because
0: smooth jazz.
1: Yeah, smooth jazz, because if it's not intertwined with the eras and timelines of jazz itself.
0: The originals.
1: The older musicians don't really accept that as a new genre.
0: That's like country music. There's a old school country music, and then there's the new country music. And, you know, if you're a purist, you like the old country music.
1: Mm-hmm. So I became an audio power purist kind of person.
0: You've seen a lot of changes in radio. What did a studio look like back then when you first started compared to today?
1: Our studio?
0: No, all studios. Did the headsets look like this? Did the boards look like this? Has it changed much?
1: Yeah. The boards didn't have sliders. They had knobs. You turn the volume up. You know, just things like that. They were not composites like these materials are now. They were American made.
0: Oh, and these are all probably made in
1: metal. Yeah, these are made everywhere. So when a slider goes out here, you can't repair it. You used to do that metal to metal with spray, contact spray. Clean it off. If you do that now, it welds together. So you have to buy a whole damn new part.
0: That's speaking like an engineer. Plus, we've got audio. We've got call-in. Did you have call-in back then? I think so.
1: Yeah. Mm-hmm. Yeah, we had call-ins. You did everything. We did just like we record the transmitter reader. We had a phone connected to the transmitter.
0: So it really hadn't changed a lot.
1: Mm-hmm.
0: The industry really is one of the industries that hasn't changed a lot, except for we use computers now.
1: Yeah.
0: How would you navigate or work the board if you didn't have a computer? Because Tim looks at the computer all the time.
1: Well, me being old school, if I'm not hands-on, I'm not going to look at a new attachment that you got to learn how it works.
0: Mm-hmm.
1: I know how practically to get a sound out of any channel without a computer.
0: Mm-hmm.
1: So to me, that's preservation too.
0: I refuse to let go of it
1: because there's sound quality that really holds people's attention.
0: It's a skill when you do
1: it's
0: it
1: a
0: that
1: skill.
0: Way.
1: Yeah, and if you don't know what a good sound quality is, I mean, you're not getting it.
0: Mm-hmm.
1: You know what I'm saying? So that's why I avoid it.
0: Mm-hmm.
1: If a music director...
0: You won't even answer your emails for 2 days. I know that's right.
1: Yeah. But so if a label or a person sending me something says, oh, it's MP3, I said, man, I don't worry. I want the hard copy because I can do a lot of things with hard copy.
0: Are you talking about CD or
1: DVD? Yeah, the digital stuff. So if they send a sound, I got this great sound, I said, man, I'm not going to use it.
0: What do you mean a hard copy? You can't get a record up here.
1: No, hard copy is a CD. A CD as opposed to an MP3.
0: Oh, I get you.
1: They send them from their phones, which don't have the quality. I'm looking for sound quality because I don't want to spend time listening to something that sounds bad to my ear.
0: Oh.
1: So I'm not going to recommend it to Tim. I'm going to say, hey, man, send us the hard copy.
0: I see what you're saying.
1: Mm-hmm.
0: That's a good... I didn't realize that. So that's changed. You don't have records up here spinning. That has changed.
1: Yeah, that has changed.
0: We found a change. There's no turntables with records spinning, although I bet there are some stations going back to that now.
1: They are.
0: Interesting. Mm-hmm.
1: And so we got a turntable set back there, dual turntables, donated. Probably $1,000, but we won't put them in here because they would be ripped up. The rappers doing that, man, that's hard on equipment. So,
0: what you're saying is scratching the record.
1: Scratching the record. That's what it is. Scratching the record, which makes it bad.
0: I got the lingo down.
1: So I would rather listen to a scratch on a record that's been played 10,000 times that somebody really cared about.
0: Right.
1: You know?
0: Mm-hmm. This is a great spot to take a break. When we come back, we're going to learn about John Cain's Foundation, a nonprofit dedicated to preserving African-American history, and get him to tell us some stories about the Cultural Revolution of the 1960s and 70s. 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My guest is the legendary Mr. John Cain, program director of KABF Radio in Little Rock, Arkansas.
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3: 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John was on the job every day when this interview was recorded, and you'll hear lots of references to his work during this interview, but nowadays John's in a nursing home. He would love to hear from his former listeners. If during the show you're feeling so inspired, please send John Cain a note at this address, KABF 88.3 FM, in care of John Cain, 2101 South Main Street in Little Rock, 72206. We'll remind you of that address throughout the program.
0: So, John, you kind of already told us that you came back here to save the Mosaic Templar. Maybe that's why you started your foundation, but tell us how the John Cain Foundation came to be.
1: Okay, first, there was a preservation society that did the campaign work for the building. Here's what I was told when I come in, as I tried to convince people, come on and help us do this. They say, well, you need a foundation. I say, you got it exactly back to us. We want a society of people. If I'm putting together a foundation, that means I got to buy the building. We can't buy the building. We want the programs and that protocol and procedural stuff that make it, that puts it in that perpetuity window. As long as somebody's working on it, state funds it, the building is there.
0: And the building being the Mosaic Templar Cultural Center.
1: Mosaic Templar. Now, the foundation was put together because in the legislation, Carrie, that made it a museum and cultural center, it was a part of the legislation that called a business incubator. Small business incubator. So that's the foundation's initiative. In other words, we are actually trying to recreate what John Bush and his partner, Mr. Keats, did.
0: In the late 1800s.
1: Yeah, when that came together. So we're actually going chapter and verse about, okay, we need to do it as close to...
0: You mean reading the old book that he originally, chapter and verse, meaning reading his old book and how he...
1: How they put the business together and stuff like that.
0: Oh, you're recreating his vision.
1: Recreating the vision.
0: Oh, I love it.
1: So, on the way to getting the building restored, of course, you know, the big part of it was a tragic fire we had, which destroyed the original building. That was so much like that building you got now. I know the building. I've been in it a lot.
0: The Taborian Hall.
1: Yeah,
0: mm-hmm.
1: I feel things a lot of people never been in it before don't feel.
0: It's very spiritual.
1: Yeah, that's what I'm saying. And so to lose that building devastated the society, but we were able to hold it together. The thing that kept it together is because we had real historians, real educated people that knew people, taught people, the kids, and they became business people, had businesses on 9th Street. And we had $1 million policy, Lloyd's of London.
0: On the building before it burned.
1: On the building before it burned. So we just made a call meeting, got the legislators together, went to the rotunda over there and asked the governor and the legislators, match this for us so we can build a new building. So we went from restoration to a new building. That's what actually happened.
0: And you had feeder money because of your insurance claim,
1: mm-hmm.
0: which you probably wouldn't have gotten before.
1: Right.
0: So in some ways it was a blessing even though you lost the
1: original. Yeah, we lost a lot. Yeah.
0: Yeah. Mm-hmm. Yeah, because if you walk upstairs to the Dreamland Ballroom, your skin will crawl.
1: Yeah.
0: The hair on my arms goes mm-hmm. up. And not everybody does that, too. Mm-hmm. But
1: first time we went in the building, we went in with May Construction Company.
0: Which you're building? Mine or yours?
1: The Mosaic Templars building,
0: mm-hmm.
1: the original building. It was dirty. What really prompted me to start the process was I knew what went on in that building before I left and went to Birmingham and Atlanta. When I come back, I just took what I knew and started to organize. The reason why, because I worked in the building when they had a machine shop on the first floor down there.
0: At Mosaic Templars?
1: Yeah.
0: Yes, I remember that,
1: They had the machine shop.
0: Mm-hmm.
1: Well, the building across the alley from it used to have all of their auto things before AutoZone came.
0: Auto parts.
1: And they had them all the way up to the third floor. So we go up and pull orders. They said, you can't go into the, we don't want you on the third floor. We go up to the second floor. So I went up there and saw all of that. It just brought me just straight to the, like, the Tavorian Hall. I used to go in there as a kid, go upstairs, the waiters club, late night when all the waiters off. Mm-hmm. That's where it was happening, mm-hmm. the music and stuff. And it just made me really work hard. It took 4 years now. Once I hit the ground here.
0: After you got the $1 million, it took 4 years?
1: No. After I come back from Birmingham,
0: okay.
1: It took me 4 years to really organize. People said, come on and help us. That's how we got our 501c3. We got the right people who wanted to see that happen. That's how we did it.
0: That takes some organizational skills right there.
1: Well, man. We were timely in that Backyard Burger wanted to come in from Memphis, buy the building, tear it down. When they did that, we made a call to action. David Jones with Flake and Company.
0: Mm-hmm.
1: And my gosh, I can't think of his name now, but he worked.
0: Bill Worthen?
1: Not Bill Worthen. Worked for, he owned the building.
0: Oh, he owned the Mosaic Tempers?
1: He actually owned the building. We got a partnership agreement with him and the city to help the society save the building.
0: Well, that was nice of him.
1: So, yeah, so we asked him. We didn't have office space. The city gave us office space at Markham in Maine.
0: Is that the Arkansas Heritage Building?
1: Mm-hmm.
0: Mm-mm. Was it the Arkansas? Because I know the Arkansas. Because I know right now it's under your building is
1: in the Department of Heritage.
0: Yes.
1: Mm-hmm. Mm-hmm. Yeah, but
0: because your emails say Department of Heritage.
1: Yeah, but we didn't have office space. Tommy Jameson was instrumental in that. Once we got the top architect in the state,
0: yep.
1: Restoration, we felt good about all of these developments. We kind of celebrated amongst ourselves. I mean, that wasn't much you could do. What's next? What's the next thing we do? And that's how we rolled that thing out.
0: Well, organizing people for a building is hard.
1: It's
0: not like, you know, sick children or starving children, or it's a building with, it's very important to save, but it doesn't quite pull at your heartstrings like some other nonprofits do. So I really admire you for doing that. What made you decide to do the John Cain Foundation?
1: John Cain Foundation wants to do this incubator business breakout. So we're developing programs to help startup businesses.
0: So you can get grants. So you had to start a foundation so that you can get grants for grants. Who's doing that? Are you doing those? Are you applying for the grants yourself?
1: We got it. We're 501c3.
0: And who's applying for the grants to start these small businesses?
1: Well, we got a grant writer, on some specific program things, and we're looking at the disadvantaged kids as a way to really.
0: In Little Rock?
1: In Little Rock and the entire state.
0: In the state of Arkansas.
1: Yeah. As a way to develop programs for, because they don't have opportunities and they're in bad situations.
0: Yeah.
1: And how do you help them? Well, let's get a program in.
0: You know, most of them, a lot of kids don't realize, because I'll do tours sometimes with kids, and one of the things they love to hear about me is nobody really has a plan,
1: mm-hmm.
0: and then they can do it too. I think poverty children have limited visions for themselves.
1: They do.
0: And when you have and that's one of the things I love to talk about is, you know, don't have those limiting thoughts. You know, you're just as good as everybody else. And if you work hard and go to the right places, even if you get a job as an engineer, you may end up being a radio personality that changes music in America today, like you. Who knew being an engineer and you were going to change the world?
1: You know, they can't think like that. They look at things. If I had not had good mentors.
0: Your parents.
1: My parents, starting with them. And then meeting other people. I was put in programs as a kid in school. Charles Bussey put me in the junior deputy sheriff program.
0: Mm-hmm.
1: I was a junior deputy sheriff and not a Boy Scout. So I actually was the little chief of our little junior deputy sheriff in Wrightsville. We'd come up here to the courthouse once a month, have a meeting in the chambers, whatever person was in there, judge, any legal person. Those mentors just showed me how to pull this stuff I'm reading about civics together. How to do things. So I didn't really ask people a lot of questions. I thought I had it figured out in mind. I would just start something.
0: Just start.
1: That's
0: the key. Yeah. Just start. If you're laying on the couch, you're never going to start.
1: You're never going to start.
0: So before we take a break, and then I want to come back and talk about race relations in America, a very sensitive subject, but you and I are friends. This is a safe place. I'm a safe person. You're a safe person. We're gonna talk about it. We don't have a lot of time. You were invited to the National Museum of African American History and Culture, and I love their slogan. A people's journey, a nation's story. Is that not great?
1: Yeah.
0: Did you love going up there?
1: Yeah.
0: How'd you get invited? Just because you're a rock star?
1: Well, here's what happened. Working with the University of Central Arkansas, Fine Arts Department, and Annie Abrams, we wanted to celebrate Annie Abrams' birthday. Annie's about 4 years older than I am. So it was that thing that got us focused on, okay, they're going to have a real thing. We knew that they were working on this building, getting funding for it. It was a long time to make it come to reality. And so we said, okay, let's take a busload of Arkansans up there. We got with Pat Ward Rogers and start organizing bus trip, you know, lodging, all that stuff. To see the museum itself, I've probably seen more ephemera, that's what they call
0: what
1: exhibit
0: is that?
1: Stuff, oh. Before it becomes...
0: The finished display?
1: Yeah. Mm-hmm. And so I've
0: What'd you call it?
1: Ephemera.
0: Oh, okay. Learn a new word today.
1: Yeah, it's not a historic piece yet until it gets in a place to be viewed.
0: Oh, okay.
1: And analyzed stuff. So that's what they've got in these departments where they keep their artifacts.
0: Okay.
1: It's ephemera in the buildings where they store it. It's on exhibit when they bring it out.
0: Oh, nice. Thank you, John, for educating us.
1: I learned so much of this. It was incredible. I never thought I would be learning about preservation, and I was actually doing it.
0: Yeah.
1: It's weird, darling. Okay. Seriously.
0: There's another darling.
1: Okay. It wasn't like it was a crazy weird, but I'm in this place where I never really thought I would be.
0: Mm-hmm. I love it.
1: Just from what I knew.
0: So we're going to take the fastest break ever on the planet. And when we come back, we're going to talk about the Cultural Revolution and Mr. John Cain's opinion on the state of affairs of the African-American community today. 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My guest is the legendary Mr. John Cain, program director at KABF Radio in Little Rock, Arkansas.

0: Kerry McCoy's guest on this edition of Up in Your Business with Kerry McCoy is John Kane, formerly the program director at KABF Radio. John was on the job every day when this interview was recorded, and you'll hear lots of references to his work during this interview, but nowadays John's in a nursing home. He would love to hear from his former listeners. If during the show you're feeling so inspired, please send John Kane a note at this address, KABF 88.3 FM, in care of John Kane, 2101 South Main Street in Little Rock, 72206.
1: So you've seen a lot. You walk everywhere. You ride the bus. You're living the life that all millennials want to live these days. You've always been hip, darling.
2: Well, thank you.
1: You're welcome. You've always been hip. I mean, you really have.
2: But I learned it from nature, Kerry. I'm a naturalist, if you want to call it that, but I grew up in what we call the country now. I didn't grow up on a plantation. I was poor, but I worked all the time, so I had money in my pocket. Honest money. I worked for it. I didn't do something crazy just to get it. I had my grandfather as a mentor.
1: Your father?
2: My mother.
1: Where's your father?
2: Dad passed in 1970. My mother died in 94.
1: Well, how old was she?
2: In 94. She was
1: 94 when she passed.
2: So she lived 40-plus years after my dad passed in 1970. He passed from a stroke.
1: Well, no wonder you got such good genes.
2: I'm a lucky guy.
1: You keep saying that. And you just keep saying it, brother, because that's what makes you lucky right there. Okay, I'm going to give a warning. For the next few minutes, you and I are going to have a candid conversation, an uncomfortable conversation for some. So this is a warning to our listeners. But anybody that knows me at all knows that I'm a safe person. This is a safe place. This is not to say that everyone has to agree with me or John. After all, this is America, and everybody gets to have their opinion. So let's start with what I think is the hardest question first, and then we'll lighten up. Something people don't like to talk about is racism,
2: mm-hmm.
1: and it goes both ways.
2: Mm-hmm.
1: I mean, behind the Taborian Hall, I found out the hard way. I'm the white girl that bought a significantly important African-American building, and I almost want to say that it kind of hurts my feelings.
2: I wouldn't worry about that. You're doing the right thing. Were it not for you, Kerry, that building would not be there.
1: Oh, see, that's what I want someone to tell me. Thank you, John. We have become friends and sometimes talk and sometimes rant about black and white relations in America today. Our discussions often end with you saying, "We can't forget our history lest we repeat it," and me saying, "White people want to quit feeling guilty about what our ancestors did and move on." Can you speak to that?
2: Yeah, I can. Racism is a many-layered thing. It begins with tribalism, which becomes eventually classism. You know, that whole thing of dividing people up, so people want certain things. Once I really got the definition down of what this is, instead of hating, I just decided to embrace everything. The things that I don't like, you know, I just get away from it. I'm looking for the positive.
1: You really are.
2: So rather than be fighting with people about my rights, I'm just going to do what I think is the right thing. So I can embrace it all and make a decision that way, not have popular opinion change my way of living.
1: Mm-hmm.
2: When I say that, I mean, that's why I want to stay close to nature. So when you see me walking down the street, I'm not actually looking for a ride. I'm actually assimilating nature.
1: So don't offer him a ride if you see him.
2: Don't offer me a ride. I'm going to get where I'm going.
1: And live forever.
2: On a snow day, I might walk 3 miles to get here when other people can't or won't come. So I'm driven by nature, really.
1: Mm-hmm.
2: Most people think I'm just being casual about it,
1: mm-hmm.
2: but I'm not.
1: Mm-hmm.
2: I prefer cooking my own organic food the way I want to eat it.
1: And he is an 80-year-old millennial. After the 60s and 70s revolution, I think many people thought equality for all at last. I know I felt that way. I know LBJ thought that when he tried to create what he called a great society. LBJ's quote is as follows: a great society is to build a great society, a place where the meaning of man's life matches the marvels of man's labor. You are exactly an example of that, because you work hard and you've had a wonderful life. But shortly after LBJ passed, the 1965 Voting Rights Act became the era of riots and destructions of property by African Americans on their own business districts and neighborhoods. You were a young man living during that time. It was a little before my time. Can you tell us how you felt and give us your theory on what happened?
2: I was scared about, you know, it happening in my town. When things are, when you're removed from things, Detroit on fire, it wasn't as serious, but although I'm getting friends returning home because they lost their jobs, they lost things, they wanted, they made a reverse migration.
1: Oh.
2: See, the migration of blacks to the large cities went on for about 70 years.
1: How many years?
2: 70.
1: Yeah.
2: And so when LBJ implemented that policy and stuff, and people didn't get what they wanted, that's when the large cities went on fire.
1: What did they not get that they wanted? I don't know. I have no idea.
2: The program wasn't implemented immediately. Yeah, they made the legislation happen, but it was 10 years after before a lot of that stuff was actually implemented in the neighborhoods that they were in, places where they needed to help people.
1: Oh, really?
2: Yeah. For instance, in 1962, I saw Grambling College football team on TV. That was a major breakthrough. That marching band.
1: Is that an African-American school?
2: Grambling College.
1: Oh, okay.
2: Mm-hmm. In, what, 1962? In 1975... I was calling football for Grambling College on the radio.
1: Oh, my gosh. I am going to rewrite
2: your
1: bio.
2: So I did that about 5 years. The thing I'm trying to show you is, yeah, he implemented legislation, but it took a while. And so people like me waiting to see this happen, it never happened. I was still doing the same things I wanted to do, just striking out on my own.
1: Were you frustrated?
2: Yeah.
1: But you didn't want to burn your city down.
2: I didn't want to. I never did anything that took me on crazy, frustrated marches. Now, when ACORN came into being in 1970, I was one of the few people outside of the usual block of on-air people that talked about their programs and stuff. They couldn't get any help. The local news, TV news, call them that local group. They wouldn't identify them as, oh, this is an organization out here.
1: And I don't think a lot of people know ACORN. The A originally stood for Arkansas.
2: Yeah.
1: Yeah, and it became a nationwide program.
2: Nationwide program.
1: Started by the same guy that started this radio show.
2: Yeah. Mm-hmm. So to be doing that was, I guess, what I was supposed to be doing. I was supposed to be out there, out in the street burning buildings. I went on a few marches in Birmingham.
1: But ACORN wasn't just about black people. It was just about, poor people.
2: Poor people, yeah. Marginalized people, losing uh-huh. their housing.
1: Which I guess probably was mostly African Americans, probably.
2: A good part of them. Look at what happened to 9th Street.
1: Yeah.
2: And it impacted. And then they moved a lot of the people out to the suburbs. That's where they usually wind up, but...
1: Yeah, when I moved down there to 9th Street, I learned from, you probably know him, Milton Crenshaw.
2: Yeah.
1: He mm-hmm. was the first gentleman to come see me, and he was adorable. He had an M and an H on his two front teeth.
2: Mm-hmm.
1: Remember that?
2: Mm-hmm.
1: And he took me down and showed me where his building was and where his wife and him had lived and all of that. And he said he lost his business when his customers started shopping on Main Street. He said, I lost all my customers. So after desegregation, I learned from being down there that the African Americans began to shop on Main Street. The white people decided to do white flight and moved out to the suburbs because the African Americans were shopping on the Main Street. And then the poor black business district just lost all its customers.
2: Lost all its customers.
1: And folded all across America.
2: Yeah.
1: I don't think people realize that that's what happened to most of these African-American black business districts.
2: I think that was a pushback. Yeah, I think that was a pushback from LBJ's.
1: Well, I think they were just shopping price.
2: Well, that too.
1: I mean, look what Walmart's done to small towns.
2: Yeah.
1: I mean, you come in with a good price. I mean, this mom and pop cannot compete with Walmart.
2: Mm-hmm.
1: And I don't think the African-American stores could compete with the white stores.
2: They couldn't. No.
1: On price. Uh-huh.
2: But let me show you a thing that went on here.
1: Mm-hmm.
2: When you met Milton, yeah, he was there frustrated.
1: Mm-hmm.
2: When I come back on the Mosaic Templates Preservation Project, he was one of the first people I went to because I used to patronize his business. That's why I took my clothes every week. It was a like weekend thing. Take your clothes down there, get them clean, get your shoes shined. So I tell Milton, I'm going to organize this effort to save this building here. He's right across the street from there. And ask him if he would help. He was so frustrated, he said, I don't have time.
1: Why?
2: Hey, he saw the vision, all his business partners being pushed off the street. So he moved to 15th and Ringo. I still took my clothes to him and stuff like that. But I never could get him to join the society.
1: Committed.
2: He would not join. I think he was burned out by that time by so many asks from different people and things like that. And, you know, he was a great teacher. He taught not just showing people how to fly airplanes, but he taught at Philander Smith College. So he went through that thing, and it just devastated me. He didn't want to do any more business. He didn't want to.
1: And
2: so Milton was a good person. As a matter of fact, I sit on a board that we formed for his foundation, this Air Academy thing that Terrence Boland put together.
1: Oh, my gosh, our time is up.
2: Is it?
1: I just noticed. Okay, you have got to come back because I didn't get to a lot. We didn't even talk about the mindset of people today and get your wisdom and advice on what we think you and I can do. Thank you for spending time with me. If you think this program has been about you, you're right. But it's also been for me. Thank you for letting me fulfill my destiny. My hope today is that you've heard or learned something that's been inspiring or enlightening, and that it, whatever it is, will help you up your business, your independence, or your life. I'm Carrie McCoy, and I'll see you next time on Up in Your Business. Until then, be brave and keep it up.
3: 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Carrie's goal is simple, to help you live the American dream.
4: The newest teaching farm for Arkansas school children is about to open at Pinnacle Mountain State Park in central Arkansas. Approximately 2 acres near the historic Butterfield House have been transformed into a hands-on learning farm and teaching kitchen where school kids will plant, harvest, and cook fruits and vegetables. Just over 1% of children in Arkansas get the recommended servings of fruits and vegetables in a day. Mary Thompson with Apple Seeds says the farm will teach kindergarten through fifth graders about nutrition and help those who might be food insecure.
5: They garden, they learn how to prepare a recipe. Each kid is at their own cooking station. And then all the food that we grow that we don't use in the programs, we bundle up and send back to the schools.
4: Students go to the farm during the school day. This is the second teaching farm in the state. The first one was started at Gully Park in Fayetteville in 2015. Apple Seeds is partnering with Arkansas State Parks to develop and maintain the farm. The project aligns with goals of the state to improve children's health and strengthen outdoor education. Thompson says they hope to impact the lives of at least 15,000 students by 2029.
5: They're a little bit more committed to eating it, and so by the time a kid goes through our program, 70% of them say that they're happy to eat dark leafy greens, which is a lot. So the first step is just changing their mind around what they think about fruits and vegetables.
4: The farm will also be open for field trips, after-school programs, summer camps, and community events. I'm Frieda Ross, Arkansas News Service. Find our trust indicators at publicnewsservice.org.
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One of the most enduring, innovative ideas behind community radio is that listeners like yourself will voluntarily support it. At KBF, we are constantly amazed and grateful that listeners feel so strongly about our programming that they will support it during and even after Pledge Drive. We hope that our service to you will continue to provide Arkansas with diverse programming found nowhere else in the state, and support keeps that going. 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
1: This is Wade Brefke with the Chief Organizer's Report, the company MAGA keeps. I hardly know which old saw to retrieve here. Is it a case of pointing out, as our mothers used to tell us, that we're judged by the company we keep? Or is it a situation where the fruit doesn't roll far from the tree? Either would probably work in a wild situation that says a lot about how the whole MAGA far-right smooth operators, fixers, and their like become so confident of their impunity that they think they can get away with murder. Literally. This is a story about a Latin American political consultant to a number of ultra-conservative leaders in several countries named Fernando Cermedo. The youngest guy is a big-time player in Honduras, Brazil, Bolivia, and Argentina. Some called him MAGA's man in Latin America after he was able to pull the strings to get Trump to endorse the right-wing conservative Nasri Tito Esfrura, who won election in Honduras at the end of 2025. He'd been heavily involved in the 2023 election of the libertarian Milei in Argentina and reportedly claimed to have suggested his chainsaw antic. Earlier in 2022, he'd come to attention in Bolsonaro's race against Lula da Silva, the eventual winner in the Brazilian election. He was indicted for playing a role in the aftermath when Bolsonaro's followers attacked the capital in an attempt to get the election overturned, with the usual set of accusations that are typical for election losers. More recently, he's been acting as an advisor to the new right-wing president of Bolivia, Rodrigo Paz Piera. On the conservative side of the street, this would be a gold card resume for any potential political consultant. But now there's a problem. He's been arrested in Bolivia for allegedly plotting to kill his girlfriend. The woman, Nadia Bayar, a Bolivian lawyer, had admitted the relationship to the married Cermedo over the last year. She'd been lured to Santa Cruz de la Sierra, Bolivia, to meet a potential whistleblower who supposedly had information on crimes committed by members of the former leftist and indigenous leader in President Evo Morales' party. Instead, reportedly, two motorcycle riders took aim at her in front of her hotel there, wounding her, though not mortally. She pointed the finger at Cermedo, who was arrested at the airport in Santa Cruz de la Sierra before boarding a plane to Buenos Aires. At this point, I have no idea what evidence the Bolivian police have that he was the mastermind behind this hit. But given his political clout in the country, it's reasonable to assume it must be significant. Perhaps the best proof of that is how quickly Bolivia's president is distancing himself from his political consultant. A presidential spokesperson, José Luis Galvez, said Cermedo had acted as Paz Piera's personal consultant, but did not hold a government post. Bolivian president expressed solidarity with Bayar and posted on X that his administration would offer zero interference in the investigation. In most of the world, we would say Cermedo just got thrown under the bus. For my part, all I can say about this bizarre, made-for-Netflix story is that MAGA is as MAGA does, and Latin America is paying the price just as we are in the rest of the world. This is Wade Brathke. For questions or comments, www.chieforganizer.org. You take it from here to there.
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7: 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I want you to meet Alice. 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
1: Why is that pig so porky? This is Sandra Tinglo with the Lowdown on Science, saying, 'cause he likes to worky. That's right. Of all porcine pleasures, wallowing, sliming, snorting, turns out what pigs love most is diligent labor. Or so says Francien de Jong from the University of Utrecht in the Netherlands. De Jong gave some 50 pigs at a local farm the chance to make a living pig style. She covered the floor of an empty cage with straw and mixed in handfuls of chocolate-covered raisins. She also put a trough filled with the treats in the cage. Then she let groups of lucky pigs in once a day for a week. The pigs quickly discovered both sources of dessert and ate like hogs. However, by day 7, they were turning their snouts up at the freebies. Instead, they were spending 50% more time leisurely rooting about the straw for the occasional chewy delight. They clearly preferred earning their keep over freeloading. Or perhaps they found eating from a trough de classe. I don't, when there is chocolate involved, but to each his own.
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1: That's a classic from Hubert Sumlin, No Place to Go, from the Chicago Blues Session. Blues Keep Chasing Me, new music from Kenny Neal, who's straight from the Hard CD. And we started it off with Time for the Blues, Little Milton, and of course the Blues House Party theme song with Gil Franklin and Friends. And I've got this new music here from Little Freddie King's latest CD called Blues Medicine, and it's a cut called Crazy Woman on Blues House Party, y'all.

All right, new music there from Little Freddie King from his new CD called Blues Medicine. He was born in Macomb, Mississippi, but has been in New Orleans. Actually, was in the Lower Ninth Ward, which was devastated by Katrina, and a lot of the Lower Ninth Ward is still not built back. But we're not going to go down that road. That's a great, great song there, Crazy Woman. Got some music here by Marie Adams. I got some new music from Larry McCrae coming up. He played at the Biscuit with Devin Allman. I think he was the best part of that set, from what I hear. And Fillmore Slim, he played at the Front Porch Stage. So I threw some of him on here today. I've got some new music from Grant Dermody and Janice Harrington and a whole lot more. So, you know, you want to stick around. And I'm just not going to talk too much. I'm just going to go ahead and do Marie Adams. This is from a CD I have called Women Blues Singers. And the song is I'm Gonna Latch On Blues House Party with me, Deb.

0: my wallet at home. Man, let me hold a couple dollars, man.
1: Oh, no problem, no problem. You know, you my godson. Yeah, let me. Nah, I got some money. Yeah. Let me see something.

0: saying?
1: Yeah, Ben needs some help.
0: Yeah, yeah. You know, you got to get you some kind of budget. You know what I'm saying? Because can't take it, baby.
1: Hey, you know, like they say, I can do bad by myself.
2: That's Fillmore Slim, also known as Clarence. He was born in New Orleans 87 years ago, y'all. Also known as the West Coast Godfather of Game in the 60s and 70s because he was a famous pimp in San Francisco. Enjoyed chatting with him at the Front Porch Stage. We talked about, you know, New Orleans. And from then on, it was like, you know, we got to stick together because, you know, we New Orleans people. I'm like, okay, all right, let's stick together. But he did a fabulous show at the Front Porch Stage, and it was good to see him. That was from his CD, Son of the Seven Sisters. And, of course, before that, you heard Larry McCrae from his newest CD that's coming out, and this is the single off of it called Arkansas. And looking forward to hearing the rest of it.

All right, Janice Harrington, new music from her called 80 Years of International Friendship. She is 80 years old, and she calls herself Great Grandma Jan, that Janice Harrington, and that's off her new CD, so check that out. Let's do some J.B. Hutto, a song called Somebody Loan Me a Dime.

Okay, we've got some new music here from Buddy Guy. He's got a new CD out called The Blues Don't Lie. And I thought I'd play the title track from it. I had the Mavis track he did with Mavis. I think I played that last week. I can't remember. Or 2 weeks ago. And Mavis, by the way, Mavis Staples at King Biscuit was a phenomenal show. It was just fabulous to see her and see her perform. But I'm going to play the title cut off Buddy Guy's new CD, The Blues Don't Lie. And of course, the song is Blues Don't Lie.

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1: Hi, this is Andrew Morgan of Little Rock. One of the most enduring, innovative ideas behind community radio is that listeners like yourself will voluntarily support it. At KBF, we are constantly amazed and grateful that listeners feel so strongly about our programming that they will support it during and even after Pledge Drive. We hope that our service to you will continue to provide Arkansas with diverse programming found nowhere else in the state, and support keeps that going. Thank you to everyone that has and will call in with a pledge.

0: This is Wade Rathke with the Daily Voice of the People News Bulletin. California, Colorado, Kentucky, and New Jersey have accused Meta, which owns Instagram and Facebook, of harming children with addictive technology like cigarettes and asking for $200 billion in damages. Trump's Defense Secretary Hegseth announced that Colombia, Guatemala, and Honduras had agreed to allow the U.S. to carry out joint military operations against criminal groups on their soil. Roughly 4% of U.S. kindergartens were given a non-medical exemption for at least one vaccine in the 25-26 school year, an 18% jump from the previous year. Texas Tech is using AI to identify and curtail left-wing and woke content, though professors say it's AI slop. Google is changing its spam filters to allow more political emails to get through after accusations of bias from Republicans. Turkey and the Kurds have agreed to a partial amnesty as both concede that armed struggle hasn't worked and that Kurds need a path for political expression in Turkey. Pennsylvania has become the latest state to restrict data center projects. Minnesota has sued Texas to extradite an ICE agent accused of assault and immigration actions in 2025 in Minneapolis. Dominican Republic's sugar producer who received relief from Trump for labor sanctions is the subject of a new report saying that many of the abusive conditions have not been corrected. Trump administration plans to open 45 million acres of national forest wilderness to road construction and logging, removing a quarter century of protections. State Representative Angie Nixon, a former SEIU staff member, scored a stunning upset in Florida's Democratic Senate primary, testing the strength of a Democratic Socialist in a red state. United Arab Emirates is halting all trade and financial transactions with Iran, increasing economic pressure on Islamic Republic, after accusing Iran of launching ballistic missiles toward the Emirates. Driven by the Iran war, electric car sales are on track to hit record highs this year, with 29% of new cars purchased around the world expected to be either purely battery-operated or plug-in hybrids. Voice of the People Daily Bulletin presents People's News about action issues that demand action. This is Wade Rathke, and this bulletin is brought to you thanks to Acorn International, United Labor Unions, Local 100, Social Policy Magazine, and the Affiliated Media Foundation Movement, AMFM.
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0: 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Let's organize now. If you're eligible, these are your rights.

my boyfriend Willie Nelson right there with that singing that Billy Joe Shaver tune. We are the Cowboys. Oh man, I love it. We're picking up our words so we don't have to eat them. Ain't that about the truth? What a great tune. Oh man, Billy Joe can write a song, and Willie can too, but Willie can shout enough to sing a song. Before that was How I Feel Today, Stop the World and Let Me Off. That was Waylon Jennings off of his Nashville Rebel album. Robert Earl Keane's Walking Cane, that's an old standard song that Robert Earl Keane Jr., he recorded that on his Gravitational Forces album. And started out our Backroads Evening with The Red Dirt Roads at Night, Jimmy LaFave from his album called Trail. I hope y'all are doing good out there. I'm Amy G, and this is your Backroads Show. And I appreciate everybody hanging out with me. And I got some good music lined up. I've been on the road this week for work, and I've been listening to a lot of music. And here is my doppelganger. Not necessarily, really, but I think we act a lot alike. Here's Miss Dolly Parton with Making Believe.

Sturgill Simpson, y'all. That long white line. That's what he's looking for. I wonder what kind of long white line. That was from his Metamodern Sounds of Country Music, Sturgill Simpson. Before that, we had new music from Steve Earle. He has a new album called From the Ghosts of West Virginia. That song was called Fastest Man Alive. Miss Patty Griffin with her song Trapeze off of Children Running Through. Dolly Parton off of her new album Release Me with some, I guess, old songs from her. She sounded really young on that song. That was her doing Make and Believe. She sounded like 12, maybe. I don't know, but it's a cool track. I love her version. I love the Emmylou Harris version of that song, Make and Believe. Good tune. Y'all are listening to Backroads, and I'm Amy G. Whatever music you think you might want to hear on the Backroads, you can always find me on Facebook at KABF Backroads. You can also email me if you have some music you want to send my way or some suggestions. Some will be taken at KABFBackroads@yahoo.com. And that is me. I'm Amy G. And so let's see. I got some Tyler Childers right here. Send this out to Bishop, my buddy Bishop. Here's a song called Lady May, and it's a good one. Let's see if I can get it going. Yeah, there it is.

shivering as it waltzes o'er the leaves. It's been rushing through my timber till your love brought on the spring. Now the mountain's all a-blushin'.

I love me some Charlie Crockett right there. That is Charlie Crockett off of his Welcome to Hard Times album. That is called, obviously, Fool Somebody Else. Before that was a brand new single released by the Neil Young called Looking for a Leader. Yeah, I'm sure all my listeners love that song. Hopefully most of them do at least understand it. Tyler Childers before that, Lady May off of Purgatory, Sturgill Simpson, Long White Line. Y'all are listening to Backroads, and I'm Amy G. Here is a song I have queued up. Great idea, great suggestion, great request. Two of my favorite people, one of the most beautiful women I've ever seen in my life. Her name is Mimi Ambrose, and she's, Wes, you done good, but you already know that. She is so beautiful and so sweet, and Wes is too cool, and he's not bad looking himself. And here is Dolly Parton's from the Essential album, Mule Skinner Blues Blue Yodel, number 8. Here y'all go, babies.

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1: My name is Aaron McKelvey, and I'm very proud to be a sustaining member for KABF. I've been a member for many years now, and I love it because of all the variety of music that's on the radio and the community information that I get. And it's really part of my morning, afternoon, and in through the evening. I have several shows that I love to listen to. The Pick and Post, Thanos, I like the Fix It Guys. I listen to Nevermind the Morning Show and the Rural War Room. Their variety of music is amazing, and it's a wonderful resource for this state, and I hope you will join me to be a sustaining member.
2: Good news. Innovative public leadership is flourishing today. I'll tell you where today on Hightower's Radio Lowdown. Public leadership doesn't mean that the leader has to have all the solutions, but instead must be open to others with problem-solving ideas. That was one of Franklin Roosevelt's great strengths when he came into the White House. Facing the full-blown crisis of a national depression, he brought his top advisors together with an open mandate for creativity. Do something, he told them. If it works, do more of it. If it doesn't work, do something else. In some surprisingly good news, this spirit of innovative public leadership is flourishing today. Not at the national level, of course, where top federal officials are right-wing ideologues who obsequiously bow to WDW, whatever Donald wants. But hundreds of local and state officials across America are using their heads, hands, and imaginations to do something about the real problems our people face. School districts, for example. Many are facing a double whammy. First, developers and their politicians have gentrified many cities so severely that teachers and staff can't afford to live there. Second, a right-wing push for school consolidations and closures has left many campuses vacant. But could one problem plus the other one add up to zero? Yes, say education innovators in such districts as San Diego, Austin, and South Miami. Leaders there and elsewhere are converting vacated classrooms, offices, and schoolyards into high-quality family apartment complexes. They'll house several thousand teachers, janitors, and others, cutting rents by 50% or better. This is Jim Hightower saying, encouraging this kind of freewheeling problem-solving is not just thinking outside the box, it's eliminating the box. For more creative ideas to make public policy work for the public, go to stateinnovation.org. 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
8: 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If you're eligible, these are your rights.

Justin Towns Earl right there with Big Harlem Blues. Rest in peace, Mr. Justin. We lost him recently. Man, Steve Earle's son, but he was his own musician in his own way, and what a great dude. Harlem River Blues, Justin Towns Earl. 5 feet high and rising, that's Johnny Cash, off of the Songs of the Soil album, and started out this Backroads evening with the Bands up on Cripple Creek. That's right, you send me. I'm Amy G, and this is your Backroads show, and I'm happy to be here. Hope y'all are too. If you ain't right now, you might be here in a little bit, because we're just going to play all kinds of good music for you tonight. And let's see what we got coming up next. I've been singing this song all week for some reason. You know how you get a song stuck in your head and it just will not go away? And this is that one this week for me. And it's been that this way several weeks in my life, but especially this one. So we're just going to play it and get it out there and in the conscious. And it's a good one, though. This is the Jamestown Fairy, Miss Tanya Tucker, y'all, on Backroads.

Miss Lucinda Williams right there from her West album, and that is Are You All Right? Send that out to Mary Matthews. I want to also send that out to Chick. Yes, oh my gosh, I love that song so much. It's so beautiful. And also send it out to Dottie. Yep, we miss them so much. Here is, before that, we had Nancy Griffiths from her Other Voices, Other Rooms. She did a cover album, and it's a really great album I've been listening to since it came out a long time ago. That was her version of Bob Dylan's Boots of Spanish Leather. And then the song that's been stuck in my head forever and ever is the Jamestown Ferry. Tell me that ain't a catchy tune. It's about as catchy as Delta Dawn, or maybe even more so, but we just got caught on the Jamestown Ferry, and it's a hot day in January. See, I'm getting it out there. It's going to be gone, and I'll have another one come in my head. That's off of her Delta Dawn album. Y'all are listening to Backroads, and I'm Amy G, and I'm happy to be here and playing y'all some music. I've got another tune I'm going to send out to my buddy Mary Matthews out there. Hope you're doing good. But here we go. Here's It's a Big Old Goofy World. Here's some John Prine, y'all.

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That's Linda Ronstadt from her Heart Like a Wheel album, and that is Close Your Eyes. 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Oh, man. Yep, that's one of my funeral songs. Mary Matthews is taking it, too, so we both get that one. Good tune right there. Before that was the late, unfortunately, and great, fortunately, Van Halen, Eddie Van Halen, doing that song that Linda Ronstadt actually covered. And it was first covered by Dee Dee Warwick back in, I don't know, the 60s. That's off his Van Halen 2 album. And that's You're No Good. You're no good, you're no good, you're no good, baby, you're no good. He did a fantastic job of that song, but we will miss him. Yes, we will. Man, I'll tell you what, I made a Frankenstrap, I call it, from his Frankenstrat guitar for somebody last year for Christmas, and it was pretty bad. Bad, I mean in a good way. Bad, meaning good. But anyway, John Prine, we lost him too this year. That was the missing years. This is not turning into a show of all the people we've lost, but there was a little segment for that. And John Prine's It's a Big Old Goofy World off of his The Missing Years album. So, Mary Matthews, love you dearly. You know I do. She said, if you hadn't programmed some stuff, maybe you can play a couple songs. And you know I never program anything up here. We fly by the seat of our pants most of the time. At least I do. I know for sure. I did watch a really good documentary about Dolly Parton a couple weeks ago. And so I've been digging into the archives of my Dolly Parton and trying to find songs that I never heard before. And I've found lots of them. And good God, she released a million albums. So here's one that's from her album, My Tennessee Mountain Home. She wrote a long, long time ago. And it's called Old Black Kettle. And I just love this song. Here, check it out on Back Roads.

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2: This is Wade Brefke with the Chief Organizer's Report, the company MAGA keeps. I hardly know which old saw to retrieve here. Is it a case of pointing out, as our mothers used to tell us, that we're judged by the company we keep? Or is it a situation where the fruit doesn't roll far from the tree? Either would probably work in a wild situation that says a lot about how the whole MAGA far-right smooth operators, fixers, and their like become so confident of their impunity that they think they can get away with murder. Literally. This is a story about a Latin American political consultant to a number of ultra-conservative leaders in several countries named Fernando Cermedo. The youngest guy is a big-time player in Honduras, Brazil, Bolivia, and Argentina. Some called him MAGA's man in Latin America after he was able to pull the strings to get Trump to endorse the right-wing conservative Nasri Tito Asfura, who won election in Honduras at the end of 2025. He'd been heavily involved in the 2023 election of the libertarian Milei in Argentina and reportedly claimed to have suggested his chainsaw antic. Earlier in 2022, he'd come to attention in Bolsonaro's race against Lula da Silva, the eventual winner in the Brazilian election. He was indicted for playing a role in the aftermath when Bolsonaro's followers attacked the capital in an attempt to get the election overturned, with the usual set of accusations that are typical for election losers. More recently, he's been acting as an advisor to the new right-wing president of Bolivia, Rodrigo Paz Piera. On the conservative side of the street, this would be a gold card resume for any potential political consultant. But now there's a problem. He's been arrested in Bolivia for allegedly plotting to kill his girlfriend. The woman, Nadia Bayar, a Bolivian lawyer, had admitted the relationship to the married Cermedo over the last year. She'd been lured to Santa Cruz de la Sierra, Bolivia, to meet a potential whistleblower who supposedly had information on crimes committed by members of the former leftist and indigenous leader and President Evo Morales' party. Instead, reportedly, two motorcycle riders took aim at her in front of her hotel there, wounding her, though not mortally. She pointed the finger at Cermedo, who was arrested at the airport in Santa Cruz de la Sierra before boarding a plane to Buenos Aires. At this point, I have no idea what evidence the Bolivian police have that he was the mastermind behind this hit. But given his political clout in the country, it's reasonable to assume it must be significant.